0: Well,
1: the Dodgers didn't do it.
0: Okay.
1: But it is
0: Nobody
1: ruined.
0: Did it.
1: Oh, baseball. Lots of people did it, and lots of things did it. And I can't wait. I cannot wait to chop this up with you. Social media right now is a big old angry baseball fest. And it's been that way since the news came down yesterday. Tarik Skubal is a Dodger, which shocked no one who was paying attention to anything over the last 5 years. Shocked no one. It's hilarious to me. We're like, what? The Dodger? Yeah. Yeah. The Dodgers. And another one. And another one. And another one. And it's never going to stop, and except for it will stop because the game is about to stop. And so it's unfortunate. The Dodgers they're playing a role here, Ephraim. They are going to be the heel. They'll be blamed for all of what is about to happen with the collective bargaining agreement. I think there's a whole lot of fear-mongering right now. I don't think they're going to miss the season next year. I do think they're going to miss games, but they won't miss the season. They're not that stupid. That would literally be the end of the sport if they miss an entire season. But I just, what I think is happening here is we're sort of focused way too much on a symptom and not focused on the disease. But I can't wait. And let everybody know, you and your wife, everybody's watching Dodger games every night.
0: Every night.
1: Where do you stand on this? Let's start there.
0: Okay. The Dodgers have been, and I'm not just saying that this because I'm a Dodger fan. Let me just say that.
1: I mean, maybe you are. We don't know what you're
0: saying. I am a Dodger fan, but but I'm saying, like, if you're smarter or have more guts than your counterparts, can you be shamed for that? Can you be made to feel bad or like you're doing something against the rules if you work well within the rules?
1: Can I challenge that for a second?
0: Yeah, go ahead.
1: Okay, so the simple answer to your question is no.
0: Okay.
1: But I'm so glad you said that. I'd like to ask this of all Dodger fans. So I'll start with you. You're the only one I'm talking to right now. Do you actually think that Dodger ownership is smarter and gutsier than every other owner, executive, general manager, president of baseball operations? Super easy statement to make, yep. And I've heard many make it. Do you actually believe that the people running the Dodgers are this much smarter and gutsier than everybody else?
0: I wouldn't say all of them.
1: Okay. is that your iPhone?
0: Yeah.
1: Amber alert. Yeah.
0: Elder alert.
1: Oh, really?
0: Yeah.
1: California. All right.
0: When you look at their roster, right?
1: Yep.
0: And you're like, okay, Shohei's there. And, you know, there are several MVPs on this roster.
1: Sure.
0: So Mookie Betts was traded because the Red Sox were cheap with their extension, correct?
1: That's a huge part of it, yes.
0: Yeah, okay, okay. The Braves chose Olsen over Freddie Freeman, correct?
1: Sure.
0: Okay, all right.
1: I mean, Freddie cried about it afterwards. That was an odd thing, but yes.
0: Freddie Freeman was Atlanta. It was the Braves.
1: Yep.
0: Okay, and Angels, just for whatever reason, decided they weren't going to put a winning team around Shohei.
1: Yeah.
0: Okay.
1: Didn't
0: work.
1: Yep.
0: The Yankees wouldn't pay Yamamoto. more than they pay Cole, correct?
1: I don't know what the – I mean, well, is that the report? I don't know
0: the
1: what
0: report.
1: The
0: report. They have their ace. Yeah. That's what it was going to be.
1: Sure. Okay.
0: Okay, cool. Yamamoto's? All right. All right. Well, they will. All right. I'm going to go down there. They will.
1: Uh-huh.
0: The Rays didn't want to pay Glasnow. They had an opportunity.
1: Sure.
0: Okay.
1: Well, okay. See, now, hold that one.
0: Okay.
1: But
0: all right.
1: Go ahead.
0: The Cardinals gave up on Edmund.
1: Sure. Mm. I mean, nobody's worried about Tommy yet.
0: Right.
1: But like, yeah.
0: The A's were about to relegate Max Muncy.
1: Yep.
0: Right?
1: It's convenient that you're leaving Shohei out of this. I'm sure you'll get to it.
0: No, but what I'm saying is the Angels refuse to win around Ohtani.
1: Sure. Sure.
0: You can't have the best player in baseball and do nothing as an organization to do anything.
1: Right.
0: Like, right. No okay. Postseason, no nothing?
1: And that's fair. The Angels are an easy target here. It's not.
0: That's why
1: good...
0: I was moving yeah. on. That's why sure. I was building around that.
1: Sure. Bunch of other teams wanted Shohei.
0: Right. But that's why that's a special thing right there.
1: And reportedly offered him the deal.
0: Right.
1: But anyway, but go ahead.
0: Did the Tigers want to re-up Scoble?
1: I don't know why the hell they traded him.
0: Did they want to? I mean, you can trade somebody
1: not.
0: Who does.
1: I guess not.
0: And that's my point.
1: Yeah. Okay.
0: So when you have, when I talk about smarter, so when you have GMs making, I guess gave you about 6 or 7 decisions that mm-hmm. GMs made, right? And the Dodgers took advantage of all of them. So when I'm talking about smarter and more savvy, that's what I'm talking about.
1: And that's fair.
0: However you want to look at it, I'm saying. Go ahead.
1: You're leaving out a major piece of this.
0: Okay, go ahead. Shoot it.
1: Which is what, and this is why I love to split the difference here, because there's kind of a, I think you've noticed it, although you do a really good job of dialing out and you're not getting into all of this stupid stuff online or whatnot, but there's a big argument going on, and it's basically between Dodger fans and everybody else.
0: Mm-hmm.
1: And the Dodger fan argument is largely what you're saying, which like and there's pieces of it that are totally accurate, and then there's pieces of it that are disingenuous. Like my favorite is like, you know, sometimes they don't win. It's like, okay, it's baseball. Like GTFOH on that. And then the other part of like, well, your owner could have done this. Yes, but you're leaving out a major factor. And I don't want to get everybody's feathers all ruffled here, but this is relatable in all aspects
0: okay.
1: of life. Please don't tell the rest of the world, Dodger fans, that every baseball team, the same way every life, every gender, every ethnicity, starts from the same place.
0: They do not.
1: And if you're leaving that out of the argument, my opinion, you shouldn't be in the argument. You're just being a fanboy.
0: And that's why these are the actions of others that the Dodgers benefited from. You think Freddie Freeman wanted to leave Atlanta?
1: I don't think he wanted
0: to leave Atlanta?
1: I do not.
0: Do you think Mookie Betts wanted to leave Boston?
1: I don't know. Boston can be a racist town, but
0: yeah,
1: go ahead.
0: I understand that.
1: I don't know.
0: But
1: yeah,
0: look at the success and the career he's built there.
1: Sure.
0: Right? So when you look, you think Yamamoto wanted to leave the Yankees?
1: Well, Yamamoto was coming from a different country. But yeah,
0: you get what I'm saying, right? Like the Yankees, the brand of baseball.
1: It's not like the Dodgers are some, you know, off-brand. They're not Reebok.
0: You understand what I'm saying. There's a brand in baseball, whether they're winning or losing, that is synonymous with baseball. That brand is the Yankees because of the success they've had. Now, the Dodgers are coming. They are coming. And they're intentionally coming.
1: For the moment, they're actually better.
0: Right?
1: For the moment.
0: Yes, yes.
1: Yeah.
0: But this is what I'm talking about. Max Muncy, they was talking about Max Muncy was about to retire.
1: Sure. No, they did. Listen, now here's where I will back the Dodger fan. Anybody who wants to leave out the job that they've done is also not fair. Because a bunch of the players who do contribute highly to the Dodgers are not $1 billion deferred payment.
0: They are not.
1: Superstars.
0: They are not.
1: And their farm system continually handles getting rid of guys who are tops on the list because they just have more. So they've
0: done that sounds like a good organization to me.
1: Right. And so there's no arguing that. But you know what has not come up yet in 12 minutes of conversation about this?
0: What?
1: The TV deal. And if you leave that out of this, that's what the message I would love to give to the Dodger fan police who just want to tell everybody that they are so much smarter and so much gutsier than every other owner. All the owners are billionaires. Do I think they should spend more? Damn well better believe it. Have believed in a salary floor for years. But if you haven't done the research on A, what the Dodger TV deal is, and B, why it came to be the way it is, and the fact that the Dodgers need to share absolutely almost none of it compared to what every other big market team has to do with their revenue, you're not playing fair in the sandbox. The Dodgers have an advantage. It doesn't mean it's not an excuse for all the others, and it doesn't mean they're not really good and really smart. But I would love if we could meet in the middle.
0: We can meet in the middle.
1: Yes, Dodgers, you're super smart. And, my God, you have an advantage.
0: Of course. The geographic location, right? Shohei went 40 miles north on the 5, and his whole world changed. His whole world changed. 2 years away from the Angels, he has two World Series on the cusp of possibly a third. Right? And so when you have a product, like as bad as the Cowboys have been forever, the Cowboys, they're a brand. And Jerry Jones thinks that's a premium. Whether we win or lose, because you're here as a part of this brand, your life gets better. The Dodgers are a brand that the new ownership is like, whatever it takes to reward our fans and to put us in the best possible position, that's what we'll do.
1: Sure.
0: Because that fits within the structure of the CBA and the rules.
1: And the advantages, of course. We can't move the Dodgers to where?
0: Wisconsin? What are we doing?
1: I love you. The geographical advantages are real, but that's not the number one answer on the board. They have structural, financial advantages.
0: Yes.
1: Fact.
0: The TV deal is a real deal. You don't think the Yankees, Dodger, but see the Yes Network,
1: it's not the same. It's not the same. Right. There are idiosyncrasies to this. Do you want to know who Dodger fans today should be thanking that they'll never thank?
0: Mm.
1: Frank McCourt. The reason the Dodgers, and we can play something for you coming up next that does a really good job. I found a little YouTube short video that'll explain this. But the timing of the Dodger TV deal, because they were coming out of bankruptcy court,
0: yes,
1: has allowed the Dodgers to keep a very high percentage of what normally would be shared revenue.
0: Mm-hmm.
1: And they keep it. And then they both spend it and kick it down the road. Super smart business. And lucky.
0: Sounds like a smart business.
1: Yeah, absolutely.
0: I remember not too long ago the Dodgers couldn't make payroll. Guys
1: exactly.
0: were leaving the clubhouse trying to get to the bank first.
1: And who
0: to
1: knew?
0: To cash their check.
1: Classically, sometimes things happen for a reason, right? Like, classically, little did we know then that was going to create a huge advantage for the Dodgers almost 20 years later.
0: Yep.
1: But it has.
0: And here we are. And so, look, even if I wasn't a Dodger fan, I would respect what they're doing.
1: No doubt.
0: And I would be like, why aren't we doing that?
1: Right.
0: That would be my opinion, right? Now, the Dodgers are the Dodgers. Like, it's the second biggest brand in baseball. We trying to come for number one, but that's, you know, that's
1: sure.
0: 15, 20 more years away, right? And the beauty of it is, whether the Dodgers, they're about to lose it. Well, they already lost the series to Boston. They're down in this game. But everybody who comes up to bat, you're like, oh.
1: Might hit a homer.
0: That's.
1: Yep.
0: If you don't think that's entertaining, well, there's some teams where they just like, man, I hope we get hit.
1: Right.
0: I hope we get a run.
1: So let's talk about entertaining. Let's talk about entertaining, because to me, might actually be the most fascinating subject of this whole thing that's going on. So, yes, you're right. The Dodgers are down by two in the third inning. However, will they rally? I have no idea how they'll be able to generate more than two more runs the rest of this game on a very warm day in Southern California. But a long day and evening of getting into this, and it won't by any stretch just be this. Tony Romo, 49er injuries, WNBA, it's all out there and on the table. Five more Sundays to go, my man. Let's keep going. That's Ephraim Salam. I'm Mark Willard on Fox Sports Radio.
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1: 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All right. So you're entertained by the Dodger lineup. I get that.
0: Yeah.
1: So everyone else isn't. And here's what I mean by that. I don't mean that in a fan sort of way. I just want to share this with everyone because I think I speak for fans of a lot of other teams, even though, yeah, I grew up in the Bay Area and I root for the San Francisco Giants. So therefore, I get this question a lot, especially as someone who used to work in L.A. for a long time. I get this question, hey, man, is this just hell right now? And my answer might surprise some people. My answer is, it used to be, but it's really not. And I know that part of the fun when your team wins as a fan is the point, ha-ha, you get to get one up on your friends or family members or other fan bases or whatever. This is not that anymore. this is a fait accompli. This is not something where other fan bases have emotionally built themselves up for a battle or a year or a chance or whatever else it is you think is going to happen out there. That's not how a lot of us fans are feeling. It's just like a whatever. Like they got Tarik Skubal. I'm like, well, yeah, of course they did. There is no angst, energy, anger, humiliation, embarrassment. There's nothing. This whole thing has rendered many fan bases numb. That might be fun for Dodger fans for now. It won't be forever. That gets boring. That's fifth graders playing dodgeball with kindergartners. And it's just kind of only funny for a little while. And I don't, that's not sour grapes. I'm literally just trying to explain to people the emotions of this. People are not all freaked out about it. They're just like, it's kind of moved on.
0: Do we know who else was in the running?
1: I mean, we could play with reports, but no. Like, it's odd timing. And I know that, I guess the baseball world, the execs are like, you know, you got all these anonymous quotes that are like, that's all they got? Why would the Tigers not wait till the end? And I don't know. What do you think about that? My best guess is that the Dodgers already know that Skubal will re-sign there.
0: Yeah.
1: So I don't think any other general manager around, when people go, your GM could have done it, it's like, right, and be stupid. Your GM could have given up three prospects and then had 10 weeks of Skubal and then lost him. Not worth it.
0: Yeah, and, you know, if you know you're not bringing a player back, let him go. Get something.
1: Right.
0: Because you were going to get nothing. Right? Obviously, yeah. He said where he wanted to go.
1: Yeah, right.
0: It's the same thing as a no-trade clause. Like, yeah, I'm whatever you do, I wouldn't do it if I were you.
1: Right. You reach out to the agent, hey. And again, like, you don't have to acquire him now for him to sign or whatever. It's not like there's no extension that's going to be signed right now. At least I don't think. Maybe there will. I don't know. But that's my guess as to why it happened early and why other teams didn't get in on the
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7: Hey, and welcome to the podcast. I'm Josh, and there's Chuck and Jerry's here, too. And this is Stuff You Should Know About Eels.
8: I know, another podcast that has ruined something I like to eat, but now I can't.
7: What did it ruin? Or why? How? What? What part? How about this? When we get to the part where you're like, this ruined eel for me, shout. Scream at the top of your lungs.
8: Okay.
7: Okay. I want to give a hat tip to David Byrne via Yumi, who inspired this episode.
8: The David Byrne?
7: Yeah, the David Byrne. Yumi was watching David Byrne videos. He's on tour, and I think she's going to see him.
8: Yeah, it's a great show.
7: Have you seen it?
8: Oh, yeah. I've seen the last couple of tours. It's great. Oh,
7: awesome. So he apparently was talking about a book he was reading about eels and how fascinating it was. Yeah. So that kicked off the idea for an episode on eels.
8: Yeah, I went to read a new book. I just finished my book, Cameron Crowe's memoir, which is fantastic.
7: I'm sure.
8: And by the way, I commented on his Instagram about what a great book it was, and he started following me.
7: No.
8: Yeah, and I got to think that it was either an accident or maybe he like listens to Stuff You Should Know. I don't see why he would randomly just be like, I'll follow anyone who says they like my book.
7: Right.
8: So I don't know. Cameron Crowe, if you're listening, it's pretty exciting for us.
7: Yeah. What up?
8: Great book, though. His memoir is just, it's almost too incredible to believe that that happened to him in his life.
7: Is it called Recounting Crowe?
8: Oh, boy. No. It's called The Uncool, but man, he really missed an opportunity there.
7: Yeah, I think more he dodged a bullet.
8: Probably so. But I went to read a new book, Talking Heads. It was, I had two books in my hand, the Talking Heads book and Abel Ferrara's memoir, The Filmmaker. And mm-hmm. I went with the Abel Ferrara just because Bonnie Prince Billy recommended it, and it's shorter, but Talking Heads is up next. And that's nice. It.
7: I just watched Bad Lieutenant all the way through for the first time. Ooh, I'm like, this is a good movie.
8: Buddy, what a film.
7: I've got King of New York next.
8: So are you on a kick now for him?
7: A little bit, yeah.
8: Where'd that come from? Bonnie Prince Billy?
7: Yeah. No, I don't remember. I think I just ran across Bad Lieutenant, and I've known about it since I was a teenager, and I just never really watched it.
8: Oh, have you ever seen King of New York?
7: No.
8: Oh, dude.
7: I have not.
8: It's so good.
7: Oh, good. I can't wait.
8: Yeah, I mean, he's one of my favorite filmmakers.
7: Great. Yeah, apparently there's lots of rumors that Harvey Keitel actually was on all the drugs he was supposed to be on Bad Lieutenant.
8: I'll let you know when I get to that chapter.
7: And I saw someone say, like, no, he actually wasn't. He's just that good of an actor. But that Abel Ferrara and the rest of the crew probably were on all those same drugs while they were shooting it.
8: I know he was pretty into drugs, so I've only a couple of chapters in so far, but it's really good.
7: Okay. Well, when you get to the chapter called Drugs,
8: right.
7: I love them, let me know.
8: All right. All that to say is that we're talking about eels, and we'll get right into it. If you're an eel, if you want to claim to be an eel, You got to have certain qualifications. You can't just be like a sea snake or an electric eel, which isn't an eel, by the way. You have to be a member of the order Anguilliformes, or ooh, Anguilliformis. Nice. 20 families of eels, 111 genera, more than 800 species, ranging from just about 4 inches to those big old moray eels, sometimes up to 12 feet.
7: Yeah, 12-foot-long eel. That's just amazing.
8: Yeah.
7: The one thing that they all have in common is that they have long bodies that are typically worm-like. They don't have pelvic fins, right? So, the ones that you would have developed had you descended from water hippos.
8: That's right.
7: Whales.
8: Uh-huh.
7: A lot of them don't have pectoral fins. Some of them do have the dorsal fin on the back. But essentially, they're just like worms or snakes, like slithering through the water. And that actually is exactly what they're doing. They're slithering in a wave-like motion. That's how they make their way. Because, again, they don't really have fins. This, to me, is one of the facts of the podcast. Mm-hmm. Do you know what I'm talking about?
8: Yeah, take it, though.
7: So eels can swim backward just by changing the direction of the wave.
8: It's a reverse.
7: And, yes, they make a beeping sound when they do it.
8: Oh, man. That's amazing. I mean, they got to let everyone know. It's like, I can't see where I'm going, everyone.
7: Yep.
8: Eel coming through.
7: Yeah. Also, I just want to take a second for a PSA. If you drive a truck that makes a beeping sound when it backs up, mm-hmm. never, ever just sit there idling with your gear in reverse.
8: Oh, God. Do people
7: You're
8: do that?
7: You're not allowed to do that. Yes. You mean you used to live next to a... It was like a nursing home, I guess. And we lived on the side of their delivery area.
8: Mm-hmm.
7: And dudes would just do that, just sit there with their truck in reverse, not moving.
8: Yeah.
7: At like 6 a.m.
8: That's not allowed.
7: Say. No.
8: All right. I agree. Eels have that smooth, slippery skin, and it is coated in a slime. It's a protective slime. It helps them with their swimming, it makes them very streamlined. And it also helps regulate how much water is in their bodies, which is pretty unusual. And they're predatory. Like, they're eating other fish, basically, while they're down there.
7: Yeah, something else that's very neat about eels is that they don't, like, they're not born little baby eels and then they grow up into big 12-foot-long, 250-pound eels. They actually go through stages of metamorphosis like a butterfly does.
8: Yeah.
7: Like, they don't look anything like an eel when they're born. And as they grow, they actually change shape and color in addition to size. They also very frequently will move from like the ocean to freshwater creeks far inland. Like there's a lot of great stuff that eels do that we just had overlooked for a very long time.
8: Yeah. I mean, there's some fun, really fun stuff coming. They're basically solitary. I think there's a couple that we'll talk about later that hang out in the hundreds or thousands. But generally, like if you're a eel of size, you're going to be swimming around by yourself, backing up by yourself, beeping by yourself. They migrate, and you know, we'll talk more about how they spawn later because it was a bit of a mystery for a long, long time and still kind of is in some ways. But they do migrate to a spawning area, and they think they use the Earth's magnetic fields. They use magnetite in their bodies to navigate.
7: Yeah, and they're not the only animals that do. So we don't know for a fact. We just know that there is magnetite in their heads, and that is probably what's going on because it's so spectacular, the migrations that they undergo. That's essentially the only explanation we have on hand.
8: That's right. If they are in tropical areas, warmer waters, where they migrate to spawn is probably nearish. But if they're in the colder areas, it seems like they migrate to the warmer areas to spawn. So they may have to go a long way.
7: Yeah. It's like how people in the Caribbean, they don't go on vacation because they live on vacation.
8: That's right.
7: And like you said, electric eels aren't eels. And there's really not a whole lot else to say about electric eels, really.
8: No, they're knife fish. They're closer to a catfish than an eel.
7: Sure.
8: So forget those guys.
7: Yeah, pretty much. We really look, too. We're like electric eels. We got to find out. Even though they're not eels, they've got to be kind of interesting. Not really. So sorry, everybody.
8: Yeah, but what is interesting is the moray eel. This is the sort of the most famous of the ocean dwelling eels, the saltwater eels, member of the family Murinidae, 15 genera there, 200 species, makes up about 25% of all the eels. And they live like, you know, if you've ever been snorkeling or scuba diving, you probably haven't seen one during the day, but if you've ever gone and put your face in a hidey hole in that coral, maybe you could see one because that's where they like to hide.
7: Yes. Be careful, though, because they probably will bite you if you stick your face in their hidey hole.
8: Yeah, I did that a little bit in Belize. I was asked the snorkel fishing guys with this. They were spear fishing and stuff. And I was like, like with spear guns, I was like, can you teach me? And they're like, come on, just follow along. And then, you know, he told me, dive down there and put your face in that hole. Tell me what you see.
7: Did he really?
8: Yeah. It was cool. I was like, I was trying to do it like they did it, you know?
7: Sure.
8: But I didn't get anything. They did, but I didn't.
7: Did you see an eel, though?
8: No, but it was a little scary to put your face down there, you know?
7: Yeah. I mean, doing that above ground can be pretty unnerving. Under the sea, that's just scary.
8: Yeah, I felt like Timothy Dalton in Flash Gordon when he reached his hand into that thing.
7: Or I guess Indiana Jones, didn't he do that in one of them? Where he had to stick his arm in there's spiders everywhere?
8: Yeah, there were insects. He had to stick his hand, I think, reaching for a lever or something.
7: Yeah, so great. One of my favorites it's a type of moray. It's called a ribbon eel. Did you look pictures up of these guys?
8: Oh, yeah, they're gorgeous.
7: Gorgeous. So they are very appropriately named. They're very flat and wide. They do look like ribbons, especially when they're undulating through the water. But one of the cool things is that they're born as males, blue and yellow males. And then all of a sudden they go, boop. I'm an all yellow female now.
8: Yeah.
7: Check me out. And they can reproduce either way, depending on what phase of life they're in.
8: Yeah. They're just incredible. Very bright, almost fluorescent, like kind of one of those, you know, undersea colors that just don't feel like they should exist in nature, but it definitely exists in the ocean.
7: Yeah. Beautiful.
8: All right. So there, if you know a moray, you know, they have a great smile. They're known for those really scary looking teeth. They have two sets of jaws. The second set, the pharyngeal jaw, faces backwards to kind of lock you in and keep you from escaping if they have you in their grasp.
7: Yeah.
8: But they're not after you. You don't need to be afraid of the moray eel. Like if they get you in the water, it's probably because you're in there at night and it's obviously an accident. They're not like after people.
7: Right. They only get you when you stick your face in their hidey hole.
8: Yeah, I guess so.
7: One of the reasons why people are like, man, those things look really aggressive is because they show their teeth a lot. And that's not because they're trying to scare you or because they're really proud of their teeth. It's because they lack opercula, which are those plate-like covers that go over fish gills, you know, that they kind of go back and forth on.
8: Yeah, they flap
7: Remember
8: them.
7: Like that Monty Python sketch and what, The Meaning of Life?
8: Uh-huh.
7: Where they're goldfish and they're moving their hands.
8: Uh-huh.
7: They were simulating opercula. And one of the things opercula does is it regulates and kind of moves water over the gills, Well, the morays don't have that, so they have to get a lot of water through their mouth, and then that's how they funnel the water through the gills. And of course, the gills is where the oxygen is absorbed out of the water into the circulation.
8: Yeah, for sure. So that's when you're going to see the teeth. Like I said, you're not going to get bitten most likely, but if you do, it's not going to be fun for you.
7: No.
8: those teeth are very sharp. It's a very painful bite, apparently, because it punctures very deep. So it could always get like tendons and nerves and stuff. And while they are not venomous, they do that slime. They have slime in their mouths as well. And it's a substance called hemagglutinin. And it causes red blood cells to clump up. But they also, they think they generate something called a crinotoxin. So that destroys red blood cells. So all of that stuff is, A, why it's painful, and it can be like super prone to infection. Those teeth can break off in your wound. It's really not good.
7: Yeah. I saw crinotoxins also are the reason catfish stings hurt.
8: Yeah. I feel like we talked about that in our noodling episode.
7: That makes sense. Yeah. That's like sticking your face in a hidey hole, but using your arm instead of your face.
8: That's right.
7: So the moray is a type of ocean eel, and you can kind of divide eels into ocean and freshwater, as we'll see. Although ocean eels are far and away the largest in number and type, right?
8: Yeah.
7: One of the other big, I guess, ocean eels is called the conger from family Congridae. And they are like deep water dwellers, like 3,000 feet below the surface. Some of them hang out in some rocky areas like morays, maybe around coral reefs. But the thing that's remarkable about the European conger is that that's the heaviest one, right?
8: Yeah, they're not as long and slender as the moray. They're still long and snake-like, but they're rounder. Like the biggest one recorded is 242 pounds.
7: Yeah.
8: Which is, you know, it's a game fish. So if you got a 242-pounder, that's a pretty good catch that day.
7: Yeah, that's like how much a couch weighs.
8: Yeah. Yeah.
7: Oh, I'm so glad I said that because I've been forgetting just to mention this. So our dear, awesome friend, Brandon Reed, right?
8: Uh-huh.
7: He's our webmaster, everybody. He runs and created StuffYouShouldKnow.com.
8: Yeah, and pal.
7: Yes, and great, great pal. He created a website called Josh Clark Calculates. And you can go to JoshClarkCalculates.com.
8: I didn't look it up. About this.
7: And get this. So you can basically describe anything in a measurement of whatever you want. So somebody is 8 Big Macs tall. 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
8: Why am I just now learning about this?
7: Because I kept forgetting to mention it, and he showed it to me before. I guess he showed it to me in Chicago when he came to the show.
8: All right, I'm looking at it now. Josh Clark calculates the weirdest way to measure absolutely anything.
7: Right.
8: Then the example on the homepage is the space shuttle Endeavour has the speed of how many washing machines? And you press a button, and it says beep boop. The Space Shuttle Endeavour has the speed of 22,778 washing machines.
7: Yeah, and he was telling me, like, those are legitimate measurements, like comparisons.
8: Well, this is my new favorite homepage.
7: Isn't that awesome?
8: Yeah, that's very cool.
7: He is so cool, man. Love Brandon.
8: We'll have to get a band name generator or something going.
7: Ooh, that's a good idea, too.
8: All right. That was a lot of fun. I feel like we should take a break. Everyone can go visit that website and calculate some stuff. And we'll be back with more about eels.

0: enough about the recent Louvre jewelry heist, have we got a podcast for you.
1: He has a flat, rectangular object tucked under his arm, some beloved piece of art now victim to the night. He darts out of the shattered front doors, hops on the moped, and off he goes.
0: At Ridiculous Crime, stealing gems in broad daylight is right up our alley. If it's nonviolent, audacious, and kind of silly, we'll tell you all about it.
2: They have all these duffel bags out on the floor, and they're just throwing in gold bars, rough and polished diamonds. Oh. They broke into 126 of 160 boxes.
3: Oh, damn.
2: Yeah.
0: Art crime, gem thefts, con artists, scammers, Ridiculous Crime, 99% murder free.

0: cemented in the sandy bottom, even though they're able to get out and move free. That's just kind of where they live. It's also their hidey hole, too.
1: Yeah, they're called garden eels. And I think when they get startled, they their whole body goes back in their little burrow.
0: Yeah.
1: But yeah, these are the ones that can hang out together. So it'll look like a little field of seagrass. There'd be thousands of these little guys just waving around.
0: Yeah, they're so cute, too. Yeah, just look up garden eel and look at their little, very serious faces.
1: Yeah. If you are an eel that's living deep in the ocean, you're not going to be one of the colorful ones. You're probably going to be black or dull gray. And the gulper eel is another one that you should look up when it's safe to do so. This is, it's also called the pelican eel. Mm-hmm. They're all over the world, basically in tropical and temperate climates. And they are very deep dwellers, like 5 to 10,000 feet below the surface.
0: Yeah.
1: And they look crazy. They're a few feet long, and their jaw is really the star of the show. It's a lot bigger than their skull, and it can unhinge and act as a scoop. It looks sort of like, well, I mean, they call it pelican for a reason. It looks pelican-esque, but it's shaped like a shovel, like a, if a shovel and a bucket got together and mated, this is what it would look like.
0: Yeah, and it doesn't always look like that, right? So when it like changes shape, it looks extremely alien. It's really neat. The video I saw was Gulper Eel Balloons Its Massive Jaw on Nautilus Live. And it's just amazing to watch that thing do its thing.
1: Yeah, I agree. That, very, very cool. This next section to me is kind of the one of the most astounding things that I didn't know about. It is the fact that eels have a real big significance in human history, mm-hmm. and especially in medieval Europe. But we're talking mainly about the American eel, the European eel, and the Japanese eel. These are freshwater eels. They go to spawn in the oceans, but they live in freshwater, and they were a huge, huge source of food for a very long time in a lot of parts of the world.
0: Yeah, and still are. Japan loves unagi.
1: Oh, yeah.
0: One of the reasons why they played such a role as a food source around the world is that, number one, they were easy to come by. Like, literally, they're swimming around in streams and rivers all over the Northern Hemisphere. And in addition to that, they're really, really nutritious, mm-hmm. it turns out. High in protein, lots of vitamin B12, vitamin A, vitamin D. That's hard to come by if you're not out in the sun.
1: Yeah, B12, for God's sake.
0: Yeah, yes, and only 375 calories for an eel fillet, which is actually pretty calorie dense for a fish, but it's very good for you too.
1: Yeah, a lot of good fat and protein in there as well. And that unagi that I used to love to eat, I would cook it up myself. It was delicious.
0: Oh, but, really? You cooked it yourself?
1: Yeah, I think I talked about this before. There's near the DeKalb Farmers Market, near where I live, there's the, I think it's called the First Oriental Market, and they sell eel as well as lots of like kitchenwares and kind of cool stuff from Japan. But
0: sure,
1: yeah, you can go get eel there out of the fridge and bake it in your oven and coat it with some, I use teriyaki, but I think traditionally is the kabayaki sauce is used.
0: Is that right?
1: To grill those things up. And it's, I mean, mm-hmm. kabayaki is basically the same. I think it just doesn't have, like, I think it's like a stripped down teriyaki. It doesn't have ginger and garlic in it.
0: Yeah, I think it's also a little thicker too, right?
1: I don't know. I think it's about the same, but it's just, it's kind of just the sweet stuff.
0: It is very good. I agree with you. I nothing in here really put me off of eel, especially unagi.
1: Hey, that's good for you.
0: One of the things, you haven't screamed yet. We haven't reached that part yet, huh?
1: No.
0: Okay. So one of the reasons unagi is, I guess, noteworthy in Japanese culture, one, as far as sushi goes, it's one of the rare parts of sushi that's ever cooked, like, across the board.
1: Yeah.
0: And then number two, it's called one of the big four foods of the Edo period, which I think ran from the 17th century to the 19th century. Those four were soba, sushi, and Dr. Pepper.
1: I know this answer, so you didn't get me this time.
0: What is the other one?
1: The other one is tempura, and you mentioned it's the only one that's like routinely cooked because you have to, because eel blood is toxic to humans, so you have to grill that stuff up just right.
0: Yeah.
1: This is one of the things that astounded me, is I didn't know that it was such a big deal in the Northeast.

0: eastern U.S. and eastern Canada before and after colonization. So indigenous peoples loved eel. I think eels made up about a quarter, more than a quarter, of the fish found in streams along the coast of the northeastern Northern America.
1: Yeah.
0: And, you know, you could smoke it and carry it with you on the trail. You could salt it and cure it. And obviously you could, you know, trap them and grill them up.
1: Yeah. I think one of the things that I've read somewhere is that like an eel fillet is, it does not taste fishy. I saw it compared to a taste of venison even. My experience with eel has never been like that. It's always been like a little bit like on sushi.
0: Mm-hmm.
1: Did you ever eat like a big hunk of eel at once?
0: No, it's always just been, you know, like you would eat on sushi, but they come in a long eel-like package.
1: Sure.
0: And then, you know, you just bake it in the oven. I think they're already pre-cooked.
1: Gotcha. Okay.
0: So they maybe shrunk or something, but you're basically just heating it up and glazing it.
1: I gotcha. Smoked eel sounds kind of good. I would try smoked eel.
0: Yeah, it sounds really good.
1: So it wasn't just the indigenous peoples of North America who were eating eel. The people in Europe at the same time were crazy for eel and had been for centuries and centuries. Apparently, they found old willow traps, which are basically like woven baskets that are easy to get into and hard to get out of, that eel would swim into and they'd be like, oh no, not again. And they would become smoked or salted or dried. And very interestingly, Chuck, they would often be used as currency. That's how valued eel were, but also how common they were too.
0: Yeah, this is the fact of this episode for me. Had no idea that in medieval times, not at medieval times, but during medieval times, about 500,000 dried eels were used to pay rent in England every single year.
1: Yeah, for all sorts of debts. And I mean, it continued on for a very long time. And in To Kill a Mockingbird, Walter Cunningham from Old Sarum pays Atticus Finch in 1,000 live eels at one point.
0: Is that for real?
1: No.
0: Yeah! Oh, man, I've never wanted to cuss so bad on the show.
1: No, and the reason why that's a giveaway, Chuck, is that I said live eels. Nobody wanted the live eels.
0: Oh,
1: they wanted them prepared, smoked, dried. And then depending on how many were put together, did you see like there were different names for like 10 eels together or 25 eels together?
0: Like wrap them up and one was a stick was one?
1: Uh-huh. That's like 25.
0: Okay.
1: And then, no, that's 10.
0: A stick was 10.
1: Yeah, a bind is 25. And those are basically, they were treated like denominations. Like, I'll give you a bind of eels for that can of Dr. Pepper. Yeah.
0: Two vines and a stick.
1: Yeah, pretty
0: much. That'd be 25? Or
1: it'd be 60.
0: Well, we should type it into Josh Clark calculator.
1: Yeah, exactly. It'd be like, does not compute.
0: There needs to be one in there for Josh Clark calculate. So it's like, how many eels would it take to live in the East Village for a month?
1: That's a good one, man.
0: In whatever year.
1: 10 trillion eels.
0: Or how many sticks is that?
1: That's a trillion sticks.
0: Oh, okay.
1: Thank you. That was an easy one. To hear more of this episode or any of the other 1,200-ish Stuff You Should Know episodes, head on over to the iHeartRadio app or wherever you listen to podcasts.
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17: All right, buddy. Mark Willard from Salam, can I play a game with you?
20: Absolutely.
17: All right. So I've got the 2027 Super Bowl odds up. And I want to know how many teams I have to name before you wouldn't take the field.
20: Oh.
17: So if I said Rams or the field, what would you take?
20: Rams.
17: Game's over. You think the Rams are more likely to win the Super Bowl than the whole field?
20: Yeah.
17: No. By the way, I'm not asking
20: why would you
17: pick...
20: start with the Rams, though? That was a terrible place to start.
17: You might have misunderstood what I'm doing.
20: They're the favorites, right?
17: Right. You're picking the Rams. I'm saying if you were to lay a bet right now.
20: Yes.
17: Rams and I get everybody else.
20: Yes.
17: Well, that's a bad bet on your part.
20: But what I'm saying is you asked me how many teams would you have to say before I took the field? Before
17: right.
20: I took the field.
17: Right.
20: If you say start with Rams, I'm taking Rams.

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0: Look up, look down, look around. Look up, look down, look around. In the trees and on the ground, 'cause the ALB must be found.
1: Some signs of the ALB are dime-sized holes on tree trunks, a sawdust-like material called frass, and the beetle itself, with a long black body and white spots.
0: Look up, look down, look around. Look up, look down, look around. In the trees and on the ground, 'cause the ALB must be found.
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1: No, you can't. You cannot.
0: LeVar Arrington, Jonas Knox with you. Coming up top of next hour, we'll call it about 10 minutes from now. Somebody is open to the idea of sticking around a little bit longer in the NFL. We'll explain. That'll be yours here again a little over 10 minutes from now. By the

0: pounds because he had a bad Chipotle run. Mm. He went to Chipotle and apparently it did not sit well. And so he said, listen, man, I've had it a couple times in my life, maybe 3-4 times. Not a good thing. It's like a 24-hour thing. But he said that he lost around 15 pounds. It was coming out of both ends.
1: Mm, I've been there.
0: It was. And so Chipotle is the culprit. I had a bad run with Subway once. You know, not saying they're all like that. I had a bunch of other experience when I was younger. But apparently Chipotle jumped up and got him. So so it doesn't look like they'll be a sponsor anytime soon for Calvin Ridley.
1: Wow. So we'll put it on the Chipotle. All righty.
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9: Major League Baseball's trade deadline is Monday at 6 p.m. Eastern Time. Luis Garcia, Nationals infielder, goes to the Yankees for four pitchers. Garcia has 23 homers, 76 RBIs this year. The Yankees won 2-1 at the Cubs. The Cubs acquired pitcher Kevin Gausman from Toronto. Toronto was beaten at home, giving up four runs in the ninth. St. Louis 5-1 the final. The White Sox won at Tampa Bay 9-1. The Rays acquired pitcher Freddy Peralta from the Mets. Atlanta won its fifth game in a row. Houston won it six straight. Boston won its fifth game in a row. 8-4 at the Dodgers. The Red Sox hit four solo homers. New Dodgers pitcher Tarek Skubal is due to start on Tuesday at the Cubs. Cincinnati beat Pittsburgh 10-2. Winner Chase Burns is now 13-1. The Houston Texans signed veteran defensive end Jadeveon Clowney. And in the WNBA, Minnesota won its 10th straight. I'm Steve DeSager.
10: You know what time it is?
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0: approach. Feels like a bad dog.
1: Imagine Brady having his dog on the bark.
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4: Hit four solo homers Sunday night and beat the Dodgers in L.A. again, 8-4. Boston's won five straight games. New Dodgers pitcher Tarek Skubal is due to start on Tuesday at the Cubs. The Cubs acquired pitcher Kevin Gausman from Toronto, while the Cubbies sent pitcher Jameson Taillon in trade to the Blue Jays. The MLB trade deadline is Monday at 6 p.m. Eastern time. The Yankees got infielder Luis Garcia from the Nationals. The Rays acquired pitcher Freddy Peralta from the Mets. The White Sox won at Tampa Bay 9-1. The Yankees were 2-1 winners at the Cubs. Victories for Seattle and San Diego. Houston won it sixth in a row, beating Texas again 7-3. Houston now leads the AL West by 2.5 games. The Houston Texans signed veteran defensive end Jadeveon Clowney. Saints wide receiver Jalen Polk retired. In the WNBA, Minnesota won its 10th straight. I'm Steve DeSager.
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9: Hey, good morning, good morning, good morning, good morning. I hope you had a great weekend. It is, well, it's football week, actually, and we have to wait to the end of the week. But South Carolina begins their preseason actually on Thursday with their local media day. The first practice is scheduled Friday at 9:25 a.m. The team will practice through August the 16th before taking August 17th off. That's the first of each Monday off until the season gets started. Clemson opens practice on Thursday, so they will get started a day earlier as far as being on the field is concerned. But Gamecocks with their media day on Thursday, Coach Shane Beamer will meet with the media. The coordinators will meet with the media. They'll have some players, offensive and defensive players, meeting with the media. And you just get just about everything that you want. As you heard there at the top of the hour, Jadeveon Clowney has signed with the Texans for the upcoming season. It would be his 13th season in the National Football League. Got a question for you. What is the longest NFL career by a Gamecock football player? Let you think about that for a second. I'll give you a hint. Clowney, it would be his 13th in NFL. That will tie Bobby Bryant and Stephon Gilmore for the fourth longest NFL careers by an NFL or by a Gamecock football player. Fourth longest. So what's the longest? I'll let you think about that for a second. I'll give you a hint. Two players are tied for the longest careers in the league, and the third longest career is a kicker. So got that out there for you if you want to kind of think about that a little bit as we get toward football.
10: Charlie Harris and Max Reuniger?
9: Am I on?
10: Yeah, you're on.
9: Okay, because I keep going in and out.
10: Yeah, you're on, yeah.
9: I keep going in and out in my headset, maybe my...
10: I think it's a loose connection down there in your headset.
9: Yeah, I've had loose connection in my headset all my life. Let me...
10: Well, this one's electrical.
9: Yeah, well, they tell me my head's electrical, too.
10: Okay.
9: All right, so anyway, that's something to throw out. We can think about as we start to get ready for football. State newspaper had a couple of stories today called the offensive line the biggest question mark, or basically said is the offensive line the biggest question mark for you out there this season. I What do you think? What, 40-plus sacks the past two seasons? So is it, in your mind, the biggest question mark? Once again, Coach Shane Beamer at the media golf event this past week pointed out it's not just the offensive line. Says some of those sacks are on the quarterback, some of those sacks on the running back, some of those sacks on the tight end. Said everybody had a hand in it. Yep, I agree with that. But I'll tell you who had the biggest hand in it was the offensive line. So we'll see if they get a little bit improved. But Jadeveon Clowney is back where he started. The Houston Texans, the team that selected him number one in the 2014 NFL draft. It's hard to believe. That's been 12 years ago. 12 years ago. Clowney told ESPN that he feels like he can help the younger guys there. He told the Houston Chronicle that he feels like he could help the younger guys there. He's 33 years old. So he's still young. I mean, 33. Heck, when I was 33, I felt like I was in probably as good a shape as I'd ever been in my life. Of course, I wasn't trying to play professional football either.
10: Yeah, that would make a big difference.
9: But the Texans already have Will Anderson Jr. They got Daniel Hunter, two guys who are really, really good pass rushers. They combined for 27 sacks a year ago. So they're not expecting Clowney to go in there and be an all pro, but he had he led Dallas last year with 8.5 sacks. So he had a decent year there. Had 5 seasons with the Texans. He was a 3-time Pro Bowler with the Texans. He has some good years there. Can you name all the teams he played with since then? Well, how about Seattle, Tennessee, Cleveland, Baltimore, Carolina, and Dallas? And the Browns, the only team he played more than one season with. So he bounced around a little bit. 66.5 sacks in his career. I know a lot of, especially Clemson fans, want to call him a bust. I'm not so sure I would call Jadeveon Clowney a bust.
10: If you last 13 years in the league, that's not a bust.
9: If you last 13 years, that's pretty good, I think. All right, talk some baseball. Braves get Tyler Mahle from the Giants. That's not the starting pitcher that we were hoping for. Now, Mahle had a great year last year, but has really struggled this year. The big steal, of course, the rich get richer. The Dodgers getting ace lefty Tarik Skubal from the Tigers. Detroit got 3 top 30 prospects. So the best pitcher in the sport going to the best team in the sport. Dodgers, of course, 2-time defending World Series champions. They are going for a 3rd straight World Series this year, and they are an overwhelming favorite to win that. Last year they beat Toronto. The year before they beat the Yankees. You look at their pitching. Their pitching is just outstanding. You got Blake Snell. You've got Tyler Glasnow. You've got Yamamoto. You got Ohtani. And now you got Skubal. Skubal's supposed to start tomorrow at Chicago, by the way. But now he is a Los Angeles Dodger. Multiple teams were in on the 2-time American League Cy Young winner, but it were the Dodgers who got the deal done. And I know there's a lot of moaning and groaning in baseball and with baseball fans, but hey, the Dodgers are the ones who stepped up and had the most to offer. The Tigers get 3 prospects, an outfielder, Zaire Hope, River Ryan, a right-handed pitcher, and Brady Smith, a right-handed pitcher. And these are, like I said, 3 top 30 prospects. So that's telling you not only the Dodgers have the best team in baseball, they looks like they got the best
5: farm system in baseball as well to be able to do that. I don't get into a lot of these advanced analytics, the Dodgers have the hitters who are ranked 2, 7, 15, 25, 30, and 33 in wins above average, according to Baseball Reference. That's Shohei Ohtani, Mookie Betts, Freddie Freeman, Kyle Tucker, Matt Muncy, and Will Smith. They have the relievers who are ranked 14, 28, 32, and 38 by ERA Plus, and I have no clue what the hell ERA Plus. Tanner Scott, Evan Phillips, Alex Vesia, and Edwin Diaz. Their rotation, also ERA Plus, how about this? 2, 4, 5, 7. Skubal, Ohtani, Blake Snell, and Yoshi Yamamoto. And then 24, Tyler Glasnow, they can throw him in there as your number five guy. It's a pretty good all-star roster when you got that kind of pitching. And Skubal, one of the big reasons the Dodgers wanted Skubal, not only do they want him pitching for him, they don't want him pitching against them come October. They don't want him pitching for somebody else and beating them in the World Series. So that's a great short-term gain. But also, you don't have to worry about him being in a Brewers uniform or a Yankees uniform or a Rays uniform or a Braves uniform when October rolls around. So, yeah, a good deal there for the Dodgers. Now, as far as the Tigers are concerned, well, who knows? I mean, these guys might turn out to be great players, but right now they're just... they're just prospects. They've just got potential. And like the great Chuck Hiller, the former second baseman for the San Francisco Giants, told me one time, potential means you ain't worth a damn yet. And so he's right. He's right. I love Chuck. Chuck told me one time, says, "Hell, Teddy, you couldn't play when you could play." I said, "You know what? You're right."
11: Wow.
5: Anyway, there's a lot of conspiracy theories out there about this one as well. Baseball just wants the Dodgers to win a third straight so they can get a hard baseball cap, you know, a hard salary cap. Well, maybe. I don't know. We'll see. We'll see. All right, got a couple folks who have answered my question, but they admit they looked it up. I don't know if it counts if you looked it up, but anyway, at least you took the went to the trouble of looking it up. But two players who played in more than 13 seasons in the league. All right, 803-978-1832, talking sports here on Fox Sports Radio 1400. Today, not just today, but probably this week until we get a little bit closer to Thursday, is going to be one of those days where we kind of look around and check out clickbait on the websites, things to talk about. CBS Sports has college football's 10 most elusive quarterbacks. It'll be kind of interesting, some of the ones that they have. The best chance to make the college football playoff for the first time ever. Who do you think is on that list? We'll look at that. A number of things. Jordan Rogers, who works with the SEC Network, has his top five Heisman Trophy candidates. College Football Report has each Power Five team's best NFL player ever. Okay. Who's Clemson's best NFL player? They've had a lot of those. Who's South Carolina's best NFL player? They've actually had a lot of those. So we've got a number of things that we can kind of talk about and toss around as we get toward the end of the week and as we get toward the start of college football. And, of course, high school football, they're already underway in the college football the high school football practice sessions. The Pro Football Network's got their college football playoff predictor out as well. See who they have projected to play for the national championship, who they've got projected to get into the playoff. I'll give you a hint. If you're an SEC fan, you're not going to be very happy with that. All right, Talking Sports is brought to you in part by Little Pigs Barbecue. Little Pigs over on Alpine Road, Little Pigs Barbecue. I was over there on Friday, and appreciate the folks over there taking care of me at Little Picks. Our phone line, 803-978-1832. That's our Family First Security phone line. Family First Security protects your home like a good offensive lineman protects the quarterback. Our text line, 803-315-3292. That's our O'Neill Heating and Air text line. Dennis can take care of all your heating and air conditioning needs. All right, let's get to our Family First Security phone line. Good morning. It's your turn talking sports.
12: Good morning, Mr. Hebner.
5: How are you doing?
12: Before I get to the Scoobel trade there.
5: Don't you spoil my question by because you looked
12: it up. I am not going to do that. I was on record as saying that I did look it up, okay?
5: All right.
12: No, I will not do that.
5: And you're only half right anyway.
12: Oh, okay. Well, I'll be interested on the other half. But just before I get to Scoobel, nice to see the Braves are on an upward trend here. Started winning some games. So glad to see that. Now maybe they're playing the right teams, but nonetheless they've gotten that win total back up and that lead from 2.5 games up to 8 or so. So that's a little more comfort.
5: Well, the Phillies cooled off a little bit too. I mean, they couldn't continue the role that they were on.
12: But yeah, the Phillies got really hot, and then the Braves. I mean, they started the season so hot, Teddy, and then, I mean, you play that many games, you're gonna have a slide. I mean, the Dodgers are having a little slide right now, so
5: Braves are 12-5 since the All-Star break. That's a pretty good record.
12: That's not bad. Not bad at all. They weren't so great before the All-Star break. They were probably roaming around 500.
5: Had a tough June.
12: Yeah, definitely. On Scoobel, the only thing I'm thinking about, you know, as someone who pitched a little bit myself, but he's been traded over the weekend to the Dodgers, and he's got to get out there, and he's slated to start tomorrow, Tuesday, and I'm just kind of thinking, well, Will Smith, I guess he's the catcher or one of the catchers for the main catcher for the Dodgers. If you're Scoobel and Smith, you're like, maybe we ought to have a bullpen session before you get out there live and catching somebody with that kind of talent and stuff and that kind of thing. You know, just kind of know how they pitch. I wonder how they do that on a trade like that where you're going to be pitching 3 or 4 days from the time you're there. So a brand new catcher.
5: Well, that's an interesting question. I know they're going to talk a lot. I don't know if they're going to actually get in the bullpen and throw because you don't want to you don't want to waste any of his. Of course, pitchers always have one day when they throw between starts, as you know,
12: right.
5: And so maybe maybe they've already done that.
12: I'm thinking you start catching. A pitcher that throws from velocity to nasty breaking stuff and all that, and you're in live with hitters and all that stuff in a live game. You hope they get something, you know, at least have an idea of how what their pitches are and when they throw them and all that and velocities and so on and so forth. But that's something that interests me at that level, because your player. If you're a position player and you get traded and you're going to be in the lineup in 2 or 3 days, fine. But but if you're a pitcher and a catcher combination, especially at that high level, I've always wondered and interested in that, especially a short turnaround like that. But anyway, that was my comment.
5: Well, okay. I appreciate it. Well, Scooball's a power pitcher. I mean, he's reached 100 miles an hour before. Matter of fact, I think he's reached 103 before, but he sits around 97 with the fastball, and he'll throw a sinker, and he'll get a 96 with the sinker. He's got a changeup around 88, which is good. You want to get 8 to 10 miles less with your changeup. He'll throw a slider just a little bit faster than the changeup, and he'll throw a curveball, but he doesn't throw the curveball very often. It's mostly power. Four-seam fastball, sinker, changeup. That's most of what he throws. And then he'll throw a slider curveball just to show it. But he's got an outstanding changeup. And when you throw around 100 miles an hour and you got a great changeup, that makes you really, really, really good. I think the best changeup I ever saw in the big leagues, Mario Soto. I don't know if y'all remember him. Pitched with the Cincinnati Reds for a number of years. Boy, he was good. He had a great changeup. The Braves, speaking of the Braves, they beat the Nationals 4-2 last night. I believe the Braves have won 5 in a row now. But they're 12-5 since the All-Star break. But 9-14 in June. They struggled in June, but boy, they were 32-17 in April and 18-10 in May. That's 50-27. That's pretty strong. Then they struggled in June, but they bounced back since the All-Star break. Once again, 12-5 since the All-Star break. All right, talking sports here on Fox Sports Radio 1400. The Fireflies doubleheader with the Green Jackets rained out yesterday due to weather. They'll make that one up sometime later, but Columbia back home against Myrtle Beach tomorrow. So no game today, but back home tomorrow. They'll be home all week over at Sacra Park. All right, talking sports, Fox Sports Radio 1400. 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
5: By the way, I looked up Scooball's repertoire. I mean, I knew he was a power pitcher, but I don't want to come across as I knew that off the top of my head. So I looked up all of his. I knew he was power pitcher and great changeup just from watching him pitch, but don't want to come across as Mr. Know-It-All, because I'm not. That's my ex-wife's boyfriend. All right, 803-978-1832. Per Charles Bloom over at University of South Carolina's Communications, Jonathan Joseph and John Abraham, 15 years in the National Football League. Ryan Succop, 14 years in the National Football League. Bobby Bryant, Stephon Gilmore, 13 years in the National Football League.
10: Wow.
5: And assuming he plays this year, mm-hmm. and he has signed to Jadeveon Clowney, this would be his 13th year.
10: Hmm.
5: So Jonathan Joseph is a defensive back, and then John Abraham. John Abraham and I are friends on Facebook.
10: Get out of here.
5: By the way, which is kind of interesting. But John Abraham from Lamar. Lamar, right? Uh-huh. Lamar. Yeah, he is a heck of a player, but played for a while with my Jets. And, of course, Jonathan Joseph, here's a story. Players that when Joseph showed up said it just took a couple of practices for the players to say, somebody's losing their job.
10: Yep.
5: So he's going to be beating out somebody. And of course he did. All right, 803-978-1832, talking sports here on Fox Sports Radio 1400. CBS Sports also ranked the SEC coaches, and they really have Lane Kiffin rising. Are you that high on Lane Kiffin out there? I think he's a heck of an offensive coach, but is he that good? Well, he had Ole Miss. And of course, I know he didn't coach him into the playoffs, but he got him into the playoffs last year. Now, that was kind of unexpected with Ole Miss these days. He's somewhere now where they expect to play for national championships. So it's going to be interesting to see how he does with LSU. But number one on the list, as you would expect, Kirby Smart from Georgia. This is CBSSports.com. See if they put a name on this. Brad Crawford, who covers the SEC for CBS Sports. Kirby Smart, number one. Steve Sarkisian, number two. Can't argue with that. Kalen DeBoer of Alabama, number three. I know some people would argue with that.
10: Yeah.
5: Number four, Lane Kiffin, LSU. Number five, Mike Elko from Texas A&M. Number six, Josh Heupel from Tennessee. Number seven, Eli Drinkwitz from Missouri. Number eight, Brent Venables from Oklahoma. Number nine, Clark Lee from Vanderbilt. Number 10, John Sumrall from Florida. Number 11, Shane Beamer, South Carolina. Number 12, Alex Golish from Auburn. 13, Pete Golden from Ole Miss. 14, Ryan Silverfield from Arkansas. 15, Jeff Lebby, Mississippi State. And 16, Will Stein from Kentucky. Tell you, Will Stein will tell you he's not 16th. I love that guy's.
10: He's got some confidence now.
5: Yeah, I love his confidence. Yeah. So, anyway, those are some numbers from CBSSports.com. And as we get ready for a break, I don't know what you think about Jordan Rogers with the SEC Network. I think he does a pretty good job. His Heisman Trophy candidates, number one, Trinidad Chambliss, Ole Miss. Number two, Arch Manning. Number three, Josh Hoover.
10: Okay.
5: That's the transfer to Indiana. Number four, Julian Salen, Ohio State. Number five, John Mateer from Oklahoma. Tell you what, if John Mateer has that kind of year, Oklahoma is going to be pretty good because you know Oklahoma is going to be good on defense. College football's 10 most elusive quarterbacks. When we come back, we're talking sports here on Fox Sports Radio 1400, talking sports. 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
11: 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Who were they? What made them so notorious? How did the internet, or sometimes the algorithm, choose them? And what does a person do when they're suddenly confronted with more attention than the human psyche can handle? Take The Dress, a story that went uber viral in early 2015 in spite of being, well, kind of a boring optical illusion. A mother of the bride in Scotland took a picture of a dress she was thinking about wearing to her daughter's wedding. But she saw the dress as blue with black lace, and her daughter saw it as white with gold lace. One BuzzFeed post later, every single person on the internet was talking about the dress. But to me, The Dress is a story about the last couple of months when the internet was still sort of fun. It was shortly before the stories that spread across the internet stopped being driven by exploited millennials with useless arts degrees and started being decided by algorithms hell-bent on growing internet usership at all costs. 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Internet history is a tricky thing to be invested in. It feels like every time a bad with business billionaire buys up another platform, history starts being erased. With the team at Cool Zone Media, we're taking these characters' 16th minute of fame to see what their moment meant to them and what it says about us.
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13: Ah, 1971. It was a simpler time, a groovy time. Soul Train had just started chugging along. Everyone had a lava lamp for some reason. Weeble started to wobble, but as we all know, they don't fall down.
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13: But it wasn't all Weebles and bell-bottoms. 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
13: Across the country, people were speaking up, and the more they did, the more they learned about the hidden underbelly of the most powerful law enforcement agency in the land. I'm Ed Helms, host of Snafu, Season 2, Medburg. The story of a daring heist that exposed J. Edgar Hoover's epic FBI snafu. Hear the incredible true story that almost got buried.
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24: It's August 2023, a county government meeting in Pennsylvania's Lehigh Valley. A young woman, early 20s, steps up to the mic to speak.
25: My two-month-old son was happily drinking milk from his bottle when he quickly started choking, turned blue, and went limp. My boyfriend transported our son to the changing table as I grabbed an anti-choking device and my boyfriend began assembling it. Two pumps of the device and my son was conscious, gasping for air and coughing up milk.
24: They all went to the ER to make sure the baby was okay.
25: But upon arriving at Lehigh Valley Hospital, the diagnosis quickly became something so different.
24: One of the doctors had a theory.
25: She stated to my father and mother-in-law that we are young, first-time parents who got frustrated with our baby and violently shook him to make him stop crying, and a confession would only make things easier for us.
24: The parents were told to leave the hospital without their son, and he wouldn't come home for 7 whole months.
25: I'm a postpartum mom dealing with the grief and the trauma of my son being ripped from my arms, and I'm a mom who lost everything in less than 24 hours due to one doctor's misdiagnosis. Enough is enough.
24: And then the next person speaks, and the next one. The stories they tell form a pattern of parents walking into a Lehigh Valley hospital to get help for a child, only to leave without them. And the same doctor's name kept coming up again and again, a pediatrician.
26: I ask you, what kind of doctor does this?
24: That's what I wanted to know, too. From Serial Productions and The New York Times, I'm Diane Neary. And this is The Preventionist, a story about a doctor and the rise of a powerful field of pediatric medicine.
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5: You know, I mentioned the Heisman Trophy there. I'm a Heisman voter. I've been a Heisman voter since the 70s. And I take a lot of pride in it. I always try to do a good job with it, try to be objective with it. Now, you vote for three, and a lot of times I've used that third one almost as a protest vote.
10: Okay.
5: Defensive guys a lot of times. But that first one, I definitely the first couple of votes, I always try to vote for I would say 90% of the time my first place vote is the guy that wins. And a lot of times it's obvious. A lot of times it's obvious who you should vote for. Looking at of course, Jordan Rogers list there. I've got the Heisman watch from Athlon in front of me. They're tier one. They've got Arch Manning. They've got Trinidad Chambliss, Julian Salen, Josh Hoover. That's the same ones that Jordan Rogers have. They also have C.J. Carr from Notre Dame.
10: Mm-hmm.
5: And Darian Mensah from Miami. Dante Moore from Oregon. All of these are quarterbacks. The other tier one guy they have, Jeremiah Smith, wide receiver from Ohio State. It's tough for a wide receiver to win. For a wide receiver to win, he also has to return kicks almost. Arch Manning, if Texas has the kind of year that they could have, his name might get him some votes. I like Arch Manning. I think he's a hell of a quarterback. Trinidad Chambliss is so good, though. I just wonder if the fact that he had to go through court to get another year, if that will hurt him. It shouldn't. I mean, you got to vote for what happens on the field. They're tier two. This is Athlon. They have tier two. On tier two, they mentioned Sam Leavitt from LSU. John Mateer from Oklahoma, Gunnar Stockton from Georgia, Marcel Reed from Texas A&M. I'm not convinced about Reed. Now he's mobile and he can make things happen. He's got to get better as a passer, which is what you can say about Lenore Sellers. And Athlon does mention Sellers in the don't forget about category. Says Sellers struggled last season, but at his best, he possesses a rare combination of size and speed. He does, absolutely. And under Kendall Briles, I think that Briles is going to let him be him. Let him just play. And, okay, he missed a receiver downfield. So what? Don't make him think so much. Just let him play. I tell you, a guy to keep an eye on, they mentioned Jeremiah Smith. How about Malachi Toney there at Miami? That kid can do everything. I mean, he reminds me, what was the kid's name at Florida that was so fast? I'll think of it in a minute. Oh, Percy Harvin. Remember Percy? Gosh, what a player. What a player. And Malachi is just as good, if not better. I'm just not convinced about Stockton yet. Remember Stockton committed to South Carolina?
10: Yes, he did.
5: Before changing his mind. And he's got a lot of talent around him, though, obviously. So he's going to put up good numbers, and he's going to be a good player because he's got so much around him. Right now, if you had to name your preseason quarterback, All-American quarterback, would it be Manning? Would it be Chambliss? Would it be Salen? Your first-team preseason All-American quarterback, who would it be? I don't know. You got several possibilities there, obviously. But to me, the Heisman Trophy is still a very prestigious award. To me, it's still the most prestigious award. All right, 803-978-1832, talking sports, Fox Sports Radio 1400. South Carolina begins preseason camp Thursday. Local media day is scheduled on Thursday. The first practice is Friday at 9:25 a.m. They like to practice in the morning. Clemson practices in the afternoon. Clemson will open practice. They will be on the field Thursday at 4:45. But the Gamecocks will practice Friday morning. The team will practice, the Gamecocks will practice through August 16th. They'll take August 17th off. They will take the 24th and the 31st off, so they'll take every Monday off until the season gets started. I thought I had Clemson's schedule in front of me, but I can't find it. I'm going to have to ask them to send me the Clemson preseason schedule again. But I do know that they open practice on Thursday. High schools are out there already starting practice. And there is a interesting, request, I guess it is.
0: Okay.
5: But as football ramps it up, the National Athletic Trainers Association and the National Federation of State High School Associations are urging coaches to adopt preventive tactics such as excluding linemen from mile runs, serial sprints, and other preseason performance testing during the first few weeks of the season. They also caution against using exertion drills as punishment, which were cited as a factor in 37% of football heat stroke deaths. Dang, do they still do that?
0: Mm-hmm.
5: You bust a play, so you got to go run wind sprints?
0: Yep.
5: Come on.
0: Mm-hmm.
5: Come on.
0: Up downs, baby. Up downs.
5: Are we still that stupid? Are we
0: old
5: still
0: school.
5: That stupid?
0: Old school.
5: Mm.
0: And they are that stupid. Yes, they are.
5: Anyway, these organizations calling for a different approach to prevent heat stroke in linemen, who make up 90% of heat stroke deaths in high school and college, are linemen. Is that because they're fat and out of shape? You know, in this day and age, kids aren't out of shape. I mean, it's a 12-month deal. Even in high school, they're 12 months. If you're not playing basketball, you're working out.
0: Mm-hmm.
5: If you're not playing baseball or something in the spring, you're running track.
0: Yep.
5: Our track program at Drury, my day, was really, really good. But if you were a football player and you weren't playing baseball, you were expected to run track. Whether you
0: wanted to or not, huh?
5: Yeah, whether you ever got on the, whether you ever participated or not, it's irrelevant.
0: You were on the team.
5: You were on the team.
0: And you were working out.
5: And you worked out.
0: Well, that's one way to get around it, isn't it?
5: Within the past 2 months, two 14-year-old high school linemen in Arkansas and Louisiana have been hospitalized due to heat-related incidents. The average number of deaths per year has remained steady over the past few decades, despite greater awareness and other improvements, according to the College Athletic Trainers Society.
0: So they know it's wrong, but they still got them out there doing it.
5: Linemen are particularly vulnerable to heat stroke because of their size and weight.
0: Is that with pads or without, I wonder? I mean, it really
5: probably
0: doesn't
5: either,
0: matter.
5: Probably either.
0: Yeah.
5: Yeah, with pads, you'd have to be even more careful, I would think.
0: I thought they had designated times. They had to take a break. You could practice for like 15 minutes, and you got a mandatory water break kind of stuff.
5: I don't know if they have mandatory breaks or not. That's a good question. I know that they have you have a certain acclimation progress before mm-hmm. you can put on pads and stuff. But, you shouldn't even be playing. Jesus, messy getsy. Starting high school football on July 30th? That's ridiculous. It's ridiculous. All right, 8:03. Got to get those playoffs in.
0: Mm-hmm.
5: All right, Talking Sports, Fox Sports Radio 1400. 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All right, time out. We'll be right back.
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4: Hi, Teddy Hefner back with you talking sports here on Fox Sports Radio 1400. We're getting ready for some good old football coming up. I mentioned CBSSports.com, and they had the elusive quarterbacks, the 10 most elusive quarterbacks in college football. And number one on the list, Malik Washington from Maryland. Okay, not that familiar with him. Number two, Kamario Taylor from Mississippi State. Well, we'll find out about that, won't we? Gamecocks, of course, play Mississippi State. Number three, Sam Leavitt, LSU. I'm not familiar with him. Number four, Arch Manning from Texas.
5: He's elusive?
4: Oh, he can run. There's okay. No doubt about it. Okay. Number five, Devian Dampier from Utah. Not that familiar with him. Number six, Will Hammond, Texas Tech. Not that familiar with him. Number seven, Bryce Underwood from Georgia. He's a good player. Number eight, Damon Williams Jr., Washington.

0: So Sellers is mentioned on that list of the 10 most elusive quarterbacks. Elusive is good, but sometimes elusive can be bad. If you know you're not elusive, well, I guess elusive can't be bad. But my point is, sometimes if you know you're not elusive, you get rid of the football. And if you are elusive, you think you can run out of it. And sometimes you can, but sometimes you don't. And you wind up taking a sack, whether a statue.
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0: Look up, look down, look around. Look up, look down, look around. In the trees and on the ground, 'cause the ALB must be found.
1: Some signs of the ALB are dime-sized holes on tree trunks, a sawdust-like material called frass, and the beetle itself, with a long black body and white spots.
0: Look up, look down, look around. Look up, look down, look around. In the trees and on the ground, 'cause the ALB must be found.
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5: Major League Baseball's trade deadline is Monday at 6 p.m. Eastern Time. Luis Garcia, Nationals infielder, goes to the Yankees for four pitchers. Garcia has 23 homers, 76 RBIs this year. The Yankees won 2-1 at the Cubs. The Cubs acquired pitcher Kevin Gausman from Toronto. Toronto was beaten at home, giving up four runs in the ninth. St. Louis 5-1 the final. The

0: White Sox won at Tampa Bay 9-1. The Rays acquired pitcher Freddy Peralta from the Mets. Atlanta won its fifth game in a row. Houston won its sixth straight. Boston won its fifth game in a row. 8-4 at the Dodgers. The Red Sox hit four solo homers. New Dodgers pitcher Tarek Skubal is due to start on Tuesday at the Cubs. Cincinnati beat Pittsburgh 10-2. Winner Chase Burns is now 13-1. The Houston Texans signed veteran defensive end Jadeveon Clowney. And in the WNBA, Minnesota won its 10th straight. I'm Steve DeSager.
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6: Hi, welcome back. Welcome back. 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Jadeveon Clowney, one of the all-time greats over at South Carolina, joining the Houston Texans back where he started. And it will be his 13th season. Charles Bloom over at the USC Communications Office put out a tweet I found very interesting. He will be entering Jadeveon, not Charles, but Jadeveon will be entering his 13th season in the National Football League. That is the fourth most. He'll be tied for the, fourth most in the league. Jonathan Joseph and John Abraham with 15 seasons in the National Football League. Ryan Succop had 14 seasons in the National Football League. Succop was such a great kicker, but he never had a signature kick at Carolina. Think about it. He had a chance against, I think it was Tennessee, but missed it. That never really had that signature kick. Was it Tennessee that I'm thinking of? Maybe it was somebody else. But he never really had that signature. Maybe it was Florida. Just never had that signature kick. But he was a good one. He was really a good kickoff guy, too. The great Bobby Bryant, 13 years. We had Bobby in studio one time, Dr. Rick and I. Great hour with Bobby Bryant. Boy, he was fun to talk to. Mm-hmm. Back in my day, I umpired some slow-pitch softball for the city. And I umpired a slow-pitch softball game that Bobby Bryant played in. Uh-huh. And he had to be 50 years old, and he could still run like a dang deer.
7: Wow.
6: Gosh, he could run. And then Stephon Gilmore with 13. And I can remember Stephon Gilmore catching crap from fans here.
7: Yeah.
6: Why? What a great player he was. And ask Ellis Johnson about Stephon Gilmore. But those are the most seasons for players from South Carolina in the league. I mentioned this earlier. There was a one of the websites, College Football Report. Every Power Five team's greatest NFL player. Okay, for instance, Arizona, Rob Gronkowski. Hard to argue with that one, right? Yeah. Alabama, Julio Jones. How about that? That's interesting. I met Julio and his family one time and really enjoyed meeting Julio. See some of the other. All right, Clemson, the greatest Clemson NFL player of all time.
8: You have the wrong number.
6: Brian Dawkins. Hard to argue with that. I always thought Brian Dawkins was very underrated. Finally got into the Pro Football Hall of Fame. Brian Dawkins. South Carolina, Sterling Sharp. Once again, this is from College Football Report. Sterling Sharp from South Carolina and Brian Dawkins from Clemson. Gary, any other school you're curious about?
7: Florida. Yeah.
6: Emmitt Smith.
7: I agree with that.
6: Hard to argue with that one.
7: Absolutely.
6: Hard to argue with that.
7: Absolutely.
6: North Carolina, Lawrence Taylor. Mm-hmm. Hard to argue with that.
7: Nope.
6: Ohio State, Orlando Pace. Hard to argue with that one.
7: Okay.
6: Just looking at Kansas. Gale Sayers.
7: Yeah, that's a gimme.
6: Yeah, that one's
7: that's
6: pretty,
7: a layup.
6: That one's pretty easy.
7: That's a layup.
6: Florida State.
7: Ooh.
6: Deion Sanders.
7: Nailed him.
6: I don't know about Georgia. Matthew Stafford?
7: No.
6: From Georgia?
7: Nah.
6: Who would you put ahead of?
7: I hate to say it, but
6: did Herschel have enough of an NFL career?
7: Wasn't
6: Herschel a little bit of a disappointment in this?
7: Yeah, he was. He played for the Cowboys, and I hated him.
6: Illinois, Dick Butkus?
7: Yeah. No-brainer.
6: No-brainer. Dick Butkus might be the best football player of all time. Remember, he was an All-American center as well as a linebacker.
7: He was a beast.
6: LSU, Jim Taylor. Remember Jim Taylor, fullback for the Green Bay Packers? He was good. He was good. There's some very interesting ones on here, though. Notre Dame, Joe Montana? Oh, I don't know about that, but Joe Montana.
7: Okay.
6: Well, you know what I feel about Montana.
7: Not a big fan of Montana, are you?
6: No, it's not that I'm not a fan. I just think he was a product of the system, which is okay. I mean, that's all right.
7: But are they all system quarterbacks?
6: Not really. Not really.
7: Okay.
6: Peyton Manning could have played in any system.
7: Yeah, you're right.
6: I'm not sure that Joe Montana could have played in any system. But you know what? People can certainly feel free to tell me I don't know what the hell I'm talking about. Northwestern Otto Graham. I met Otto Graham one time. Had a great conversation with Otto Graham after a South Carolina Maryland football game. I don't know why he was there, but after a South Carolina Maryland football game in the locker room, I think Paul Diesel introduced me to Otto Graham. Mm-hmm. Great conversation. Anyway, I found that kind of interesting. The College Football Report, ever Power Five team's best NFL player of all time, and they got Sterling ahead of George.
7: Well, Sterling did do more in the NFL than George.
6: Didn't George lead the league in rushing as a rookie?
7: He did.
6: I was thinking he did, and I could be wrong. Syracuse, Jim Brown. Yeah. Texas, Dr. Rick will vote for this one.
7: Okay.
6: Earl Campbell.
7: He still has nightmares about trying to tackle Earl Campbell.
6: Yep, he did. Wake Forest, now this is a name you have to have some age on you to remember this guy. Okay. Bill George. Defensive lineman?
7: No.
6: You don't remember him?
7: I do not.
6: He was good. Boy, he was good.
7: Okay.
6: The Bears, I believe. I could be wrong there, but boy, he was a good one. Anyway, I thought that was kind of interesting since we were talking a little bit about the National Football League. We don't talk, and I had somebody send me a message the other day. Said, y'all don't talk enough about the NFL. Maybe we don't, but we kind of go where the conversation, well, we kind of drive the conversation. I understand that, but we certainly, if someone calls in and asks about the National Football League, we'll certainly talk about it. I'm a Jets fan, so I don't have a hell of a lot to talk about when it comes to the NFL. 14 years since the Jets have made the NFL playoffs. That's the longest dry spell in professional history. Gary's a Cowboys fan,
7: that's
6: so
7: right.
6: we try to not hold that against him. Cowboys are one of those teams that you either love them or you hate them.
7: There's no middle ground.
6: No middle ground there. The Jets, there's no reason to hate the Jets.
7: No.
6: I mean,
7: everybody likes the Jets.
6: Well,
7: homecoming you,
6: yeah,
7: the New York Jets.
6: People could care less about the Jets because, like I said, they're no threat. They're just not very good. But this year I do like the Bills. I think the Bills are going to I think they're going to be pretty good this year. But the Bills are pretty good every year. But in that league, everybody's pretty close. The worst team in the NFL and the best team in NFL, they're a lot closer than the worst team in college football and the best team in college football. My nephew Bunk loves the Ravens. I think the Ravens are going to be pretty good as well. He married a girl from Baltimore. I guess that's why he likes the Ravens.
7: Mm-hmm.
6: I think Gillespie's 49ers are going to be pretty good. Our buddy Bruce Hooligan, his Packers, I think, are going to be pretty good.
7: Yeah, Packers always good.
6: This year.
7: Mm-hmm.
6: Seahawks should be good again this year.
7: Will they have a Super Bowl letdown, though?
6: Well, I don't know. Well, maybe. Mm-hmm. It's hard to repeat. It's very, very difficult to do that, to get back there. New England's going to be good again, I think.
7: Yeah.
6: Didn't Drake May kind of been a little bit better than we expected?
7: Is Mike Vrabel over his little, let's say, a kerfuffle, maybe?
6: I don't know. I hope Jacksonville can continue to be good. I like Trevor Lawrence.
7: Yeah.
6: And see.
7: But you and I were talking about the Cleveland Browns. Who's it going to be, Deshaun Watson or Shedeur Sanders?
6: I don't know. You think it's going to be
7: Watson.
6: Watson simply because of the money
7: That's
6: situation.
7: Right. Mm-hmm.
6: Yeah, well, they certainly paid him a lot of money not to play him.
7: Yeah, yeah, right.
6: Yeah. Mm-hmm. But now, money's not guaranteed in the NFL.
7: I thought his was guaranteed.
6: I don't know. It may be.
7: His money was guaranteed. He got
6: all
7: paid.
6: Of it.
7: Yeah, he got
6: all
7: paid.
6: Of it. Yeah. Well,
7: so good for him.
6: Good for him.
7: You got to pay him. Play him rather.
6: Yeah. Cleveland last year one of the worst records in the league, but not as bad as my Jets.
7: Forgot about the Raiders being bad.
6: Well, I see the Raiders, the Jets. Who else was really bad
7: Cleveland.
6: Last year? Arizona was really bad. Mm-hmm. Tennessee was really bad. All right, some NFL talk. I can't remember who it was that asked me about the NFL. Eagles are going to be good again. They seem like they're always good. I think Jalen Hurts is a good quarterback. The Bears? How about the Bears?
7: They should be good this year. They really should be. Caleb Williams, it really impressed me last season.
6: And then, of course, the NFL South.
7: That's a wasteland.
6: You can win that conference with a losing record again.
7: Yeah, ask the Panthers.
6: You got the Rams and the Seahawks in the West. Denver should be good again. Chargers should be good again.
7: Mm-hmm.
6: Houston? How about Houston?
7: Yeah.
6: They won 12 games a year ago. I'm looking at the standings from last year.
7: Mm-hmm.
6: New England 14-3, Buffalo 12-5, Pittsburgh 10-7, AFC North. Ravens were 8-9, so I don't know. Maybe I'm giving them too much credit, but we'll see.
7: Yeah.
6: All right. 803-978-1832. We're talking sports here on Fox Sports Radio, 1400 South Carolina. Preseason camp begins on Thursday with local media day. They do not get onto the practice field until Friday. The Tigers, Thursday, 4:50 practice at the football complex there. They do take advantage of their indoor facility right there. Their indoor facilities, it's really, really nice. Of course, Carolina's is too, but... Coach Sweeney will meet with the media on Thursday before practice, and then they will have select players available for post-practice. And then on Friday, same time, Saturday, they go 3:50 Saturday, and then they take Sunday off, so they will not practice on Sunday. South Carolina will practice on Sunday. So... once they get going, it will not be long until time to play. And we're only, let's see, what are we, 26 days away? So actually less than, a little over 3 weeks until the week zero games. We are 24 days away until Charleston Southern and Lindenwood play on August the 27th. The August 29th games, the local games, include Virginia Wise and PC, Savannah State at South Carolina State, Citadel at Wofford, and Anderson is at Furman. We need to see if Gillespie wants to go to that South Carolina State game. That might be a fun game to go
7: to. I would love to go. I've never been to an SC State game.
6: Oh.
7: I'd love to go down there and watch it.
6: You got to turn your black card in, man.
7: I know. I mean, Carolina's playing, so you know. Carolina plays, so that's my heart right there. I love, you know, I'm a Gamecock through and through.
6: That's a nice stadium there. It's a fun day to go watch South Carolina State play football. I used to love to watch Willie Jeffries' teams play. Now, they were hard-nosed. They were good football teams.
7: Good Lord.
6: And then, of course, nationally, on the 29th, you got North Carolina and Texas Christian. They're over in Ireland. And NC State and Virginia play at Virginia. And Alabama A&M and Howard, that MEAC SWAC Challenge.
7: Mm-hmm.
6: Those are the games I've got on the 29th. All right, talking sports here on Fox Sports Radio 1400. And I don't know if they're getting out of their lane a little bit, but Pro Football Focus has their college football playoff. And they've got Ohio State as the 1 seed, Texas Tech is the 2 seed, Notre Dame is the 3 seed, Texas is the 4 seed, Indiana the 5 seed, the 6 seed, Oregon, 7 seed, Miami, 8 seed, Texas A&M, 9 seed, BYU, 10 seed, Southern Cal, 11 seed, Georgia, 12 seed, James Madison. Georgia's the 11th seed?
7: Somebody doesn't have confidence in Gunnar Stockton.
6: So they got Indiana beating James Madison.
7: Okay.
6: They've got Texas A&M beating BYU.
7: Okay.
6: Georgia beating Oregon.
7: Yes.
6: Miami beating Southern Cal.
7: Okay.
6: So then in the second round, they've got Indiana beating Texas.
7: Mm.
6: Ohio State beating Texas A&M. Notre Dame beating Georgia. Miami beating Texas Tech.
7: Okay.
6: And the next round, they've got Indiana beating Ohio State.
7: I see
6: Notre
7: where this
6: Dame
7: is going.
6: Beating Miami. And then in the championship game, they've got Notre Dame beating Indiana. So as I said earlier when I promoted this, if you're an SEC fan, you don't like this because the final four teams, Indiana, Ohio State, Notre Dame, Miami, no SEC teams.
7: Well, the SEC beats up on itself, so, you know.
6: Well, they're not beating up on themselves if they're losing to Ohio State and Notre Dame.
7: Good point.
6: And Indiana.
7: Good point.
6: Indiana going to beat Texas this year? I don't know.
7: No,
6: we'll see.
7: I don't think so.
6: We'll see.
7: I don't think so.
6: But anyway, that's one person's opinion there. Athlon, I always like to refer back to Athlon because I've got it right in front of me. Athlon's playoff, they've got Ohio State and Georgia playing for the national championship, and they've got Ohio State winning.
7: Wow.
6: So that would be a 4 straight for the Big Ten. They've got Ohio State beating Notre Dame and Georgia beating Texas in the semifinals. In the quarterfinals, they've got Ohio State beating Oklahoma, Notre Dame beating Indiana, Texas beating Oregon, and Georgia beating Miami. In the first round, they've got, quarterfinals, didn't I?
7: Mm-hmm.
6: They've got, Oklahoma beating Texas A&M, Indiana beating Boise State, Oregon beating Texas Tech, and Miami beating LSU.
7: Oh.
6: So they've got Oklahoma, Texas A&M, LSU, Oklahoma, Texas, Georgia. What is that, 6 teams?
7: Yes.
6: 6 teams and none of them, well, Georgia making the finals but not winning. From the Big Ten, they've got Indiana, Oregon, Ohio State, Indiana, Oregon. So they've got 5 teams from the Big Ten. That's Athlon. There's going to be one team out there that's going to come from nowhere. I don't think anybody expected Miami to be in the finals last year.
7: No.
6: Somebody's going to come from nowhere. I wonder who it's going to be. All right, 803-978-1832. 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
26: I'm Julian Edelman, that's Rob Gronkowski, and guess what, folks? We're teammates again. And we're going to welcome you guys all to Dudes on Dudes.
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26: That sounds a little weird, but that's what this is going to be. Roberto, what's Dudes on Dudes?
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26: 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We'll get into the types of dudes. What kind of types of dudes are there, Gronk?
27: 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We got studs, wizards. 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
26: Or dudes, dude.
27: We got dogs.
26: Dog. We'll break down their games. We'll share some insider stories and determine what kind of dude each of these dudes are. Is Randy Moss a stud or a freak?
0: Is Tom Brady a dog or a dude's dude?
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6: All right, Reed sent us some bold predictions for the season. We'll get to those in a minute. Heather Denich, who covers college football for ESPN, has a story. She lists 31 teams that can make the college football playoff. 31 teams.
7: Okay. The way you're laughing, I already know what you're going to say.
6: Well, hell, Heather, 31 teams?
7: Only 31? Come on.
6: Yeah, that's half of them. All right, Texas is their first. Yep, they can make it.
7: Okay.
6: Ohio State,
7: yep.
6: I agree.
7: Yep.
6: Notre Dame, yep. Oregon, okay.
7: Low-hanging fruit.
6: Georgia, 5. Indiana, 6.
7: Mm-hmm.
6: Miami, 7.
7: Okay.
6: Ole Miss, 8. Texas A&M, 9. LSU, 10.
7: Okay.
6: All right, now we're starting to get interesting. Southern Cal, 11.
7: Hmm.
6: Oklahoma, 12.
7: Mm-hmm.
6: BYU, 13.
7: Okay.
6: BYU was 12-2 last year. People forget that, including me. Texas Tech, 14.
7: All right.
6: Texas Tech was 12-2 last year. People forget that, including me. Michigan, 15. Penn State, 16. What?
7: Wow. Okay.
6: What was Penn State last year? Good enough to get their coach fired?
7: Yep.
6: Alabama, 17.
7: Wow. Okay.
6: 18, SMU. 19, Washington. 20, Arizona.
7: Mm-hmm.
6: 21, Iowa.
7: Right.
6: 22, Houston. They were 10-3 last year.
7: Okay.
6: 23, Louisville.
7: Right.
6: 24, Utah. They were 11-2 last year.
7: They were a quality team.
6: 25, UNLV.
7: The Running Rebels.
6: 26, Tennessee.
7: No fruit sucks like the big orange.
6: 27, Texas Christian.
7: Okay.
6: Hmm.
7: Running out of room here.
6: Don't know about that. 28, Boise State.
7: Always.
6: 29, Clemson.
7: That's kind of low for them, but okay.
6: ESPN Analytics, 21.1% chance to make the playoff, 0.7% chance to win the national title. DraftKings odds to win the national title, plus 11,000.
7: Whoa.
6: So you Clemson fans need to put $100 down.
7: That's right.
6: You win a lot of money. Heather says, agree or disagree with ESPN Analytics? Disagree. Clemson will be better, but how much depends in large part on when this new quarterback and even Coach Dabo Swinney isn't sure who that is right now. The computers also give Clemson the fourth best chance to win the ACC, and that is why the Tigers are one of the lower teams on the list. The ACC can get two teams in the college football playoff, but Clemson would probably have to make it to the league title game to be one of them. Toughest test, September 5th at LSU. This is Lane Kiffin's openers, head coach at LSU, where the two teams will be playing a night game, Tigers versus Tigers. As difficult as it will be to beat Miami on October the 3rd, Clemson will at least have the home field advantage. The unforgiving environment at LSU will be as challenging as the game. What the committee will like, a 2-0 record against the SEC. Clemson would have a major advantage over other contenders if it can open the season with a win against LSU and close it with a win against South Carolina. 30, South Carolina.
7: Okay.
6: ESPN Analytics make the playoff 10.8%, win the national title 0.4%. DraftKings odds to win the national title plus 12,000.
7: Let me find $100 and put on that.
6: Yeah, put $100 on it, Gary.
7: I'm going to do it.
6: Agree or disagree with the ESPN Analytics? He agrees. Don't count out the Gamecocks, who return more production on offense than any other team in the SEC and the second most in FBS. Until the offensive line improves, though, and they find ways to finish close games in the fourth quarter, the Gamecocks will still be looking up at the bulk of the SEC. Toughest test, November the 21st against Georgia. South Carolina will have the home field advantage, but ESPN's Football Power Index gives Georgia an 80% chance to win.
7: Is that really the toughest test Carolina's going to have?
6: Yeah.
7: You don't think Alabama or Oklahoma or Texas A&M?
6: No.
7: Tennessee?
6: No.
7: Okay. Georgia's the toughest one. Okay.
6: 31st, Virginia Tech. Virginia Tech. Just because of James Franklin, he couldn't win at Penn State.
7: He won, he just didn't win the big ones.
6: What was that record last year again?
7: I don't remember. It was something bad.
6: We'll see. I mean, James Franklin, at least, I think most James Franklin fans will say, yes, but now he's competing against the ACC, not the Big Ten. And I think that's a legitimate point. Anyway, those are the 31 teams that Heather Dennis thinks can make the college football playoff, which means there's 33 teams that she thinks can't make the
7: yep.
6: NFL. The college football playoff. At least South Carolina and Clemson were both included in that particular list. Gamecocks begin preseason practice on Friday. Clemson begins preseason practice on Thursday. Citadel, Wofford, those schools, they started last week. Citadel and Wofford play on August the 29th up in Spartanburg. South Carolina State began last week. They play August the 29th at home against Savannah State. Furman began last week. They play August the 29th at home against Anderson. So those are some of the scheduled coming up this season. And, of course, Anderson, is this their second or third year? Isn't this just their second year? I think it's just their second year. Somebody can correct me if I'm wrong on that. But anyway, they're coached by Bobby Lamb, who, of course, played his college football at Furman. So Bobby Lamb, a good friend of our buddy, Kurt Burnett. All right, 803-978-1832, Talking Sports is brought to you in part by Hilton's Power Equipment. Hilton's, 5933 Two Knots Road. 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
6: Yeah, I was looking at the South Carolina schedule, and just real quickly, I was trying to rate it since you brought up Georgia. I was trying to rate it 1 through 12. Mm-hmm. And I'd put Georgia's the toughest game, Oklahoma's second toughest, mm-hmm. and Alabama the third toughest.
7: Okay.
6: Gets a little more difficult after that. Is A&M the fourth toughest? Just kind of looking at it.
7: Florida, A&M, Texas. Who else you got? Tennessee?
6: I just don't know how tough Tennessee's going to be, to be honest with you. I think I'd put...
7: It may be Florida number four because they got to go on the road, right?
6: I think I'd put A&M fourth.
7: All right, okay.
6: I'd put Florida fifth.
7: Tennessee sixth?
6: I'd put Clemson sixth.
7: Oh, okay. I forgot about them.
6: I'd put Tennessee seven.
7: Mm-hmm.
6: Kentucky eight.
7: Right.
6: Arkansas nine.
7: Right.
6: Mississippi State, Kent State 11, and Towson 12. Just real quick off the top of my head.
7: I can't argue with that.
6: No. And if you disagree, let me know. One of you listeners out there, maybe you think I got Clemson too high. It is on the road.
7: Mm-hmm.
6: Florida on the road. I think A&M's a little bit better than Florida. A lot better than Florida. But Carolina does have them at home. I got Florida on the road, got Clemson on the road, but they do have Tennessee at home. Maybe I have Tennessee too low. I don't know. But after that, Kentucky, Arkansas, Mississippi State, Kent State, Towson, I don't think any of those teams are particularly good. I mean, you should win those five. I mean, that's five wins right there.
7: Right.
6: So you look at the others, one, two, three, four, five, the other seven games, can you get two? Can you get two of those seven? And certainly you hope you can get Clemson on the road. I mean, that's certainly a winnable game. Tennessee at home should be a winnable game.
7: Uh-huh.
6: That would get you to seven wins. And the Carolina fans feel like that they're due against Alabama, that it's just time to beat Alabama. The other way of looking at it, though, is maybe you let your chances slip away. A couple of bowl predictions from Reed. 10 bowl predictions.
7: Okay.
6: Texas A&M finishes 6-6 and unranked. Not very high on Marshall Reed, is he? Alabama finishes 10-2 but misses the college football playoff. How do you miss the college football playoff if you finish 10-2? Well, of course, it obviously depends on what other teams do. Maryland finishes 6-6 and fires Coach Locksley. Louisville SMU winner in week 3 decides the ACC title participant. Okay. Ahmad Hardy finishes as a Heisman finalist. The Big 12 has two teams make the college football playoff. Okay. Navy wins the American title. Okay. Navy's supposed to be pretty good this year. Notre Dame's the only undefeated team.
7: Well,
6: I haven't looked at
7: their schedule. What's Notre Dame's schedule?
6: I haven't looked at their schedule. Let me see. Let's see if I can grab their schedule real quickly. Both Indiana coordinators will be a head coach next season. Virginia Tech wins 9 games in James Franklin's first year.
7: That's a possibility.
6: Really?
7: Yeah.
6: Really?
7: He's playing in the ACC.
6: They won 3 games last year, right?
7: Well, they got to be better.
6: Do they?
7: I'm just giving the benefit. Okay, let's see. Notre Dame has Wisconsin September 6th. September 12th, they've got Rice. And then they have, these are home games now, Michigan State on September 19th. Then they go on the road September 26th to Purdue. Come on, thing, go down. Let me see. Hang on. My laptop froze on me here. Purdue on the 26th. Then they go to North Carolina on October 3rd. Stanford, October 10th, comes to Notre Dame. Notre Dame goes on the road October 17th to BYU. October 31st, they are at Navy. Then they play Miami November 7th, and Miami comes to Notre Dame. That's going to be a good game to watch. Boston College then comes to Notre Dame November 14th. SMU comes to Notre Dame the 21st. And then Notre Dame goes on the road on November 28th to play Syracuse. Now, how many games do you think they'll lose out of that schedule?
6: Well, you first one you look at is Miami.
7: Right.
6: Okay. The Miami game, of course, I mean, that's...
7: You know, you got Miami, maybe that, SMU.
6: Is it, but it's at home.
7: Yeah, it's a home game.
6: Is at home.
7: Right.
6: Now, the Wisconsin game is in Green Bay. I don't know if that's going to make any difference.
7: I don't think so.
6: They should beat Wisconsin. Rice, Michigan State's not very good. Purdue's not very good. No. North Carolina's not very good. No. Boy, gosh, what an easy schedule.
7: I'm telling you, look at it.
6: Stanford's not very good. Now, BYU on the road.
7: Always trouble.
6: Could be interesting.
7: Always trouble.
6: I don't think Navy, and I think Navy's going to be better, but they're not Power Four.
7: No.
6: So you got BYU and Miami.
7: Right.
6: SMU, they got at home.
7: Mm-hmm.
6: You only have two games on the schedule where you even have to worry about.
7: I know.
6: Well, SMU, okay, 2.5 maybe, right. that you have to worry about.
7: Mm-hmm.
6: So, gosh, what an easy schedule.
7: If things go right, they could be undefeated, you know?
6: If they're not undefeated, somebody needs to get fired. But they got a really good chance of being undefeated. I don't know how good BYU is going to be, they won a lot of games last year. I don't know. But I think most people are picking BYU at the top of the Big 12, just looking at They've got everybody back on defense, but only a couple guys back on offense. They do have their quarterback back, however. And went 12-2 a year ago. Beat Georgia Tech in a bowl game.
7: Right.
6: Look at their schedule. They got Utah State, Arizona, at Colorado State, at Texas Christian, Iowa State, Notre Dame. And they got Notre Dame at home.
7: Yeah.
6: Central Florida. And I'm not sure, but I think the local officials are going to be Mormon, not Catholic.
7: You got Arizona, you think?
6: Arizona State at Utah, Baylor at Kansas, at Cincinnati. Yeah, BYU schedule not that most not that difficult either. But yeah, looking at
7: Notre Dame should pretty much run the
6: looking
7: table.
6: Looking at Notre Dame's schedule, it is not the most difficult in the world. All right, about 10:45, we're talking sports here on Fox Sports Radio 1400. Got the baseball report coming up. We'll dive into Tyler Mahle a little bit. Braves getting him from the Giants. He had a great year last year. Not so much this year. Of course, the biggest deal, the Dodgers getting ace left-hander Tarik Skubal from the Tigers. Detroit got three top 30 prospects, but you got the best pitcher in the sport going to the best team in the sport. A lot of people are complaining about that, but hey, the Dodgers came up with the they came up with the price. They came up with the prospects. Now, Braves stay hot. They beat the Nationals. They've won five in a row, so we'll look at their win yesterday over the Nationals. We'll look at what they've got coming up as well. And they've established an eight-game lead in the National League East. Eight games up. And probably be a few more trades today. We'll kind of check to make sure that we haven't missed any late trades. All right, Talking Sports, brought to you in part by Little Pigs Barbecue. Little Pigs over on Alpine Road. Little Pigs, my daughter yesterday said, you think Little Pigs can cater my wedding? I said, yeah, they can cater your wedding. When are you getting married? First I've heard of this. But
7: let
6: yeah,
7: me know something, huh?
6: Yeah, they can cater your wedding too. Little Pigs Barbecue on Alpine Road.
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20: Here's something pretty disturbing I discovered while researching this podcast. This is what it actually says on the Los Angeles Police Department website. The site states that the Adult Missing Persons Unit investigates 3,200 cases a month. And 70% of those missing people are found or returned voluntarily within 2 or 3 days. It goes on to explain, and I quote here, Since being a missing person is not a crime, police are given a very limited role while conducting these types of investigations. At the bottom of the webpage, it gets more disturbing. There's a section titled, "What if they never returned?" And here's the official police advice. In such situations, you may want to enlist the services of a private investigator to assist in your search. If you can't afford a PI, the police elaborate, quote, "Another option would be to contact the Salvation Army, which has a missing persons locator program." There is not a single sentence on the LAPD website that would lead a loved one of a missing person to have any faith that the police would properly investigate it. What the LAPD is basically saying is, if someone you love goes missing, don't overreact. They'll probably turn up, unless they don't, in which case you should get someone besides the police to look into it. All this is my way of saying, if the police took missing persons cases as seriously as they do, say, bank robberies, I wouldn't have had to do this podcast in the first place and end up chasing a violent criminal halfway around the country. I'm Neil Strauss, and you can hear the full story of To Live and Die in L.A.
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6: All right, Teddy, back with you talking sports, Fox Sports Radio 1400 via our O'Neill Heating Air text line. Steve wants to know what I thought about Tim Tawa, the Diamondbacks, trying to bunt for a base hit last night with Gavin Williams having a perfect game going. Well, it's sixth inning, and it's 5-0. in this day and age, I'm not sure 5-0 in the sixth inning is an insurmountable lead. So he's trying to get on base and trying to win a baseball game. I know there are certain unwritten rules in baseball. That has never been an unwritten rule that I've really followed or really agreed with. I don't like, if I was a pitcher, I wouldn't be really crazy about people bunting against me anyway. And if you bunted against me, I'd probably stick one in your ear the next time. But that's not good. That's got nothing to do with me, whether or not I have a no-hitter. In this case, I think Gavin Williams had a perfect game going. And then the next pitch, Tawa lined a base hit into right field to break up the no-no anyway. But...

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1: Again, 8-4, Boston's won 5 straight games. New Dodgers pitcher Tarek Skubal is due to start on Tuesday at the Cubs. The Cubs acquired pitcher Kevin Gausman from Toronto, while the Cubbies sent pitcher Jameson Taillon in trade to the Blue Jays. The MLB trade deadline is Monday at 6 p.m. Eastern Time. The Yankees got infielder Luis Garcia from the Nationals. The Rays acquired pitcher Freddy Peralta from the Mets. The White Sox won at Tampa Bay 9-1. The Yankees were 2-1 winners at the Cubs. Victories for Seattle and San Diego. Houston won it 6th in a row, beating Texas again 7-3. Houston now leads the AL West by 2.5 games. The Houston Texans signed veteran defensive end Jadeveon Clowney. Saints wide receiver Jalen Polk retired. In the WNBA, Minnesota won its 10th straight. I'm Steve DeSager.
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6: Hey, welcome back. Teddy Hefner with you, talking sports here on Fox Sports Radio 1400, the Buzz Around Baseball, our baseball report brought to you by the Stanley Law Group. The Buzz Around Baseball is the Tarek Skubal trade. And the biggest concern or the biggest talking point is, does this make the Major League Baseball lockout more likely next year as the owners are seeking a hard salary cap. If you're going to have a salary cap, okay, but you have to have a salary floor too, in my opinion, if you're going to have a salary cap. I love the conspiracy theories that owners want the Dodgers to win a third straight World Series so that the likelihood of a lockout is stronger. I don't know if I buy that or not. But Skubal headed to the Dodgers from the Tigers. Detroit gets 3 top 30 prospects, so the best pitcher in the sport going to the best team in the sport. And you've got a pretty good rotation now you got Ohtani, you got Blake Snell, Yamamoto, and now Skubal, Tyler Glasnow. That's a pretty good starting rotation. The Braves got, and of course, folks like Gary and me, we were hoping that Skubal would wind up playing for the Braves. Uh-huh. But the Braves did pick up Tyler Mahle from the San Francisco Giants. And they have been they've been hit by injuries in their rotation. So they needed some pitching help. The Giants were looking to unload some veteran salaries. San Francisco gets Anthony Molina, minor league pitcher, in the deal. Mahle was coming off a 2.18 ERA in 16 starts this past season. He signed a one-year, $10 million contract with the Giants over the winter, but has not come close to replicating that output. 5.13 ERA over 18 starts this year, and he's given up 3 times as many home runs this year as he did a year ago. 4.19 career earned run average in 160 outings, all but one of them starting over 10 seasons, and this will be his 5th major league team. So he is a veteran, even if he does not go back to his form of a year ago. If he just reaches his career form, he will help the Braves. And of course, see Spencer Strider's out, Ronaldo Lopez is out, Spencer Schellenbach is out. Strider can miss the rest of the season after going on the injured list in June because of elbow inflammation. Schellenbach underwent surgery to remove bone spurs in his elbow in February. And Lopez was on the injured list, put on the injured list Sunday because of left knee inflammation. Despite that, Braves are still in first place in the National League East. They've been there since April the 8th. And right now, they have an 8-game lead over the Phillies after beating the Nationals 4-2 for their fifth straight win. Mike Yastrzemski and Matt Olson homered for Atlanta. Braves broke a 2-2 tie in the an unearned run in the fifth inning broke the tie. They're off today, and then Miami coming in for a series beginning on Tuesday. Phillies did beat the Orioles 8-0 yesterday. Let's see some other scores. Mets lose 2-0 to the Marlins. Reds 10-2 over the Pirates. Yankees 2-1 over the Cubs. By the way, Cubs tomorrow will be hosting the Dodgers, and Scooball will make his L.A. debut against Chicago there at Wrigley Field. What if the wind's blowing out and he gives up about four home runs? Rockies 8-1 over the Royals. Tigers beat the Athletics 11-0. Tariq says, where was that support when I was there? Padres 5-4 over the Giants. Red Sox 8-4 over the Dodgers. The Red Sox have won five in a row. They're 23-3 in their last 26 games. And they're still 5 games back. Tampa Bay 65-46. Boy, Tampa Bay does more with less than any team in baseball. They have a 2.5-game lead over the Yankees. They're 5 up on the Red Sox. In the Central, the White Sox 59-52, 3 games better than Cleveland, 4 games better than Minnesota. Houston's 58-55, 2.5 games up on Texas. Houston's won 6 straight. Texas has lost 5 straight. That's out west. The Braves, with those 5 straight wins, 67-45, 8 games better than the Phillies. Philadelphia's won 2 in a row, trying to keep pace. Miami coming to town has won 3 straight. The Marlins are 58-55. They're 24-32 on the road. Atlanta, 36-20 at home. Milwaukee, 69-42. They're 6.5 better than the Cubs in the Central. And the Dodgers going for a third straight World Series championship. They've lost 3 in a row, but they're still 69-43, 10 games better than Arizona, 11 games better than San Diego. But at 69-43, they're actually a half game behind Milwaukee as far as the best record in baseball. That could change with Mr. Scooball, though, couldn't it? The schedule today, slim schedule, usually is on Mondays. Washington's at Philadelphia at 6:40. Aaron Nola going for the Phillies. Washington has not decided on the pitcher yet. St. Louis at the Yankees, 7:05. Michael McGreevy against Cam Schlitzler. Pittsburgh is at Milwaukee at 7:40. Bubba Chandler against Brandon Sproat. San Francisco at Texas at 8 o'clock. Logan Webb against Kyle Quantrill. Dodgers at the Cubs at 8:05. Justin Robleski against Matthew Boyd. Toronto at Houston at 8:10. Shane Bieber against Christian Javier. Tampa Bay at Colorado at 8:40. Ian Seymour against Michael Lorenzen. In San Diego at Arizona at 9:40. Michael King against Brandon Fault. But once again, the Braves opening a series against Miami tomorrow at 7:15. Grant Holmes scheduled for the Braves. Miami has not announced a pitcher yet. The game in Chicago, 8:05. The Dodgers and the Cubs would be Tariq Skubal against Javier Assad. Skubal, this year, if you are wondering, 7-5, 2.79 ERA, a whip of 0.91. That means less than a base runner per inning. That is pretty good, folks. That is, matter of fact, that's real, really, really good. 83 strikeouts in his last 59 innings. 83 strikeouts in his last 59 innings. Power pitcher and really, really good changeup as well. A couple other baseball notes. We mentioned the other day we had Coach Kevin Snall on with us and mentioned South Carolina has some exhibition games scheduled this fall. You know, high schools, a number of high schools have already started, and I think most of them around here get started tomorrow.
7: Yep.
6: So, Carolina, is it the 18th they get started? I think they get started August 18th. Does that sound right?
7: That sounds right. I'll check.
6: So, anyway, as soon as they get started, as Coach said, they'll take a week of meetings before they start practice on the field. But the dates have been revealed for their four exhibition games. October 9th, they'll play High Point. October 16th, College of Charleston. That game will be at Segra Park, and we'll see Chad Holbrook and Monty Lee. October the 23rd, they'll play Winthrop. And then October the 30th, they'll play Duke. That's at the Atrium Health Ballpark in Kannapolis, North Carolina. That's where the Kannapolis Pro Team plays. So those are the 9th, the 16th, the 23rd, and the 30th is when they'll be playing their exhibition games this coming fall, South Carolina baseball. The Fireflies doubleheader with the Augusta Green Jackets scheduled yesterday, postponed due to weather. They'll make it up sometime later this year. The Fireflies back home tomorrow to begin a series with the Myrtle Beach Pelicans. They'll be home through Sunday, August the 9th. So they'll be home through Sunday. $1.50 hot dogs coming up. That's August the 8th. We got to go out and get some $1.50 hot dogs.
7: I've been telling you that.
6: Yeah. I can. How many hot dogs do you think you could eat?
7: Three.
6: I won a hot dog eating contest one time. I think I ate 3.5 in one, so I didn't have much competition.
7: How long did it take you? Like five minutes?
6: Well, the problem was Bill Shanahan didn't tell me I was participating, so I had a big lunch.
7: Oh, okay.
6: And you know, I go out. This was when I was an assistant coach with the Blowfish. Mm-hmm. So I go out and I won the home run hitting contest.
7: Oh, look at you!
6: Well, it wasn't much competition. It was a media home run hitting contest.
7: Oh, okay.
6: So I won the home run hitting contest, and then he said, "Oh, I need you to participate in the hot dog eating contest." I said, "Oh, okay." But I didn't have much competition. But okay. I think I won with 3.5. And they kept telling me dip the bun in the water.
7: Mm-hmm.
6: Ugh. But that's the way to do it. I understand.
7: Yeah,
6: dip the bun in the water,
7: yeah.
6: And
7: it gets all wet and mushy,
6: and you just swallow it.
7: Yeah.
6: But I didn't do it that way.
7: Okay.
6: But maybe I should have. Well, but that's the only hot dog eating contest I've ever been in. How many hot dogs do those professionals eat? Like 50 or something?
7: Up to, I think the last guy had like 60 or 70 hot dogs.
6: That's incredible.
7: But I like my hot dogs with everything on them. Like, you know, chili, onion, mustard, ketchup, coleslaw. Just put it on there. That's my idea of a hot dog.
6: I like mine with mustard and coleslaw.
7: That's it?
6: Mustard and coleslaw.
7: Wow.
6: Yeah, I'm not a chili person.
7: I love everything about hot dog.
6: Yeah.
7: I even tried sauerkraut on the hot dog once.
6: Oh, I like sauerkraut once in a while. Yeah. Kraut dog? Yeah, absolutely. Mm-hmm. If you get good sauerkraut.
7: Yeah, you got that's
6: absolutely.
7: The key.
6: Absolutely.
7: That's the key.
6: All right, about 10:13. That's not right. What time is it?
7: Yeah, it's 11:13.
6: 11:13. Yeah. Okay. 11:13, we're talking sports here on Fox Sports Radio 1400. 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
6: All right, via our O'Neill Heating and Air text line, Steve wants to know just how good the Dodgers pitching staff is. I tell you, I've already seen them compared to the Braves, the old Braves pitching staff with with Maddox and Glavin and Smoltz. You got Yamamoto, Skubal, Otani. I mean, that's pretty good right there.
7: That's off the rip.
6: And then you got Blake Snell. Now, Snell's on the injured list. And Glasnow, I think Glasnow's on the injured list as well. So that's one reason that they needed to pick somebody up. Like, Robusky is starting tonight for the Dodgers. And I'm not sure when Snell and Glasnow are supposed to come off the injured list. But Snell's a former Cy Young Award winner. Glasnow's a guy that throws hard. He's another triple-digit guy. I think they still have Sheehan on the roster. And then you look at the bullpen. You know, Edwin Diaz is their closer. He's pretty good. You got Tanner Scott as well. I'm trying to think who else they got on the they got a bunch of people on the injured list. Their catcher, Will Smith's out, so Dalton Rushing has been starting behind the plate for them. Of course, you got Freddie Freeman at first base, Tommy Edman at second base, and I'm looking at a depth chart. This is not just from memory. Matt Muncy at third base. He can also play some shortstop if needed. And Mookie Betts at shortstop. And then you got an outfield with Tio Koskinen, Hernandez in left, Andy Pagese in center. And Kyle Tucker in right. That's pretty strong. Oh, yeah, Otani's the DH. That's pretty strong. And I just this team's going to be – it's going to be difficult to beat.
7: The Dodgers got a squad.
6: Difficult to beat. Yeah, it's going to be difficult to beat. All right, talking sports, Fox Sports Radio 1400. Let's get to our Family First Security phone line. Good morning.
8: Hey, Teddy, sorry to double dip on your baseball thing. First of all, on hot dogs, if you put some mustard and onions and some real good chili, I might just eat quite a few. Okay?
7: There you go.
6: I'm not a chili person. I'm just not a chili
7: You've
6: person.
7: You've had the wrong chili
8: there. Oh, gosh. Oh, I love hot dogs with chili and onions and mustard if they're done right. But nonetheless, I do love hot dogs or sausage dogs, brats dogs.
6: I like me just a little bratwurst now.
8: Oh, yeah. Okay. You know, Teddy, you're talking baseball, and gosh almighty, and if I was back in the day, if I could have thought to write a book, I would have loved to have written a book, and it would be called the Superstitions and Unwritten Rules of Baseball. And somebody's probably written something like that. And you could go back through time from the, and even to this day, and maybe you have superstitions back from your days of playing baseball. I always put my left sock on first, my right sock on second, my left shoe and my right shoe. Now, it's not so much the socks these days, but Teddy, I promise you, I put my left shoe first and my right shoe second every day. When I go, and it all is from baseball. It's just the superstition, left, right. But you mentioned about the no-hitter, perfect game, bunting in the fifth, sixth inning. You're up a few runs, four or five runs. I'm not sure about that. It's kind of funny. I had a few one-hitters in my life, and all of them, and even down to the end, and they were all broken up by regular hits. I didn't throw a no-hitter. I played in the adult league in Columbia at 25 years old. I never threw a no-hitter until then. But if you're at the eighth inning or the ninth inning and I'm up a few runs and I got a perfect or I got a no-no and something like that, and you're going to try to bunt and I've gotten you off already, okay, you didn't hit against me before. You're not going to man up and try to hit me again. I might buzz the tower, maybe. You know, if you something like that. But in that early in, I mean, I don't know the details other than what you explained. But yeah, there's kind of something there on a pitcher if you're going through it and somebody's just trying to take the easy way out to get. Break up a perfect game or a no-hitter or something like that. just to do it that way. I might take offense to it.
6: I appreciate it. To me, it depends on the score. I mean, if you're trying to win a ball game, I don't have a problem with it. Don't have a problem with it at all. I mentioned this earlier, and this is from a story by ESPN about the Dodgers. So let me repeat it. And this is these are some stats that I don't pay a heck of a lot of attention to. Wins above average. Now I've looked up how you figure that out, and quite frankly, it's above my pay grade. But the Dodgers have hitters ranked 2, 7, 15, 25, 30, and 33 in wins above average per Baseball Reference. That's Shohei Ohtani, Mookie Betts, Freddie Freeman, Kyle Tucker, Matt Muncy, and Will Smith. Now, Smith is hurt right now. They have relief pitchers ranked number 14, 28, 32, and 38 by ERA Plus. Now, I don't know how you get ERA Plus, but anyway. Tanner Scott, Evan Phillips, Alex Vesia, and Edwin Diaz. The rotation, and this is really good, also by ERA Plus, numbers 2, 4, 5, and 7, and then 24. So you got the number 2 pitcher in baseball, the number 4 pitcher in baseball, the number 5 pitcher in the baseball, and the number 7 on the same team, according to these ERA Plus analytics.
7: Embarrassment of riches.
6: Skubal, Ohtani, Snell. Now, Snell's hurt. Yamamoto and Glasnow. And Glasnow's hurt, too. So, yeah, it's an all. Not only is it an all-star roster, you're looking at Ohtani's a potential Hall of Famer. Betts is a potential Hall of Famer. Freeman's a potential Hall of Famer. I think Tucker's a potential Hall of Famer. Snell is a potential Hall of Famer. Skubal is a potential Hall of Famer. You got at least 6 players on that roster who are potential Hall of Famers. Yeah, they're loaded. They are definitely loaded. I mean, Skubal's the best pitcher in baseball right now. He's going to the best team in baseball. And, yeah, people can complain about it, but, hey, you had the same opportunity as the Dodgers did to come up with the deal. All right, talking sports. Fox Sports Radio 1400 once again. You know, the only superstition I can really remember when I played baseball was don't step on the line.
7: Really?
6: Didn't step on the line. Don't step on the line. Just never stepped on the line, whether you're going on the field or off the field. Just didn't step on the line. Matter of fact, if you came close, you actually jumped over the line. That's the only one. And then, of course, the trademark. But that was more with metal bats, it doesn't matter. But with a wooden bat, you'd face the trademark because we're always told the trademark was a weak part of the bat,
7: right?
6: Because that's where they burned the trademark in, so you didn't want to face the pitcher with that because you might break the bat.
7: Right.
6: I don't know if that's true or not, but that's what we were always told. Yogi Berra came up one time to hit, and Roy Campanella told him, he said, Yogi, you got the trademark facing you. You need to change the trademark. Yogi looked and says, I came up here to hit, not read. So, I don't know how much truth there was to the trademark thing or not. But don't step on the line was about the biggest. Now, I was dating, my first wife's name was Carol, and I was dating her, and I had a little pin that had her name, Carol, that I would pin on the inside of my jersey.
7: Okay.
6: I don't know what that did, but anyway, that was one thing that I did for good luck. But putting my shoes on, no idea what shoes I put on.
7: Didn't matter, huh?
6: Yeah, I don't think that mattered. All right, talking sports, Fox Sports, but don't step on the line, though. Did not step on the line. All right, Fox Sports Radio 1400. Once again, our baseball notes brought to you by the Stanley Law Group.
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6: All right, Teddy Hafner back with you talking sports, Fox Sports Radio 1400. I can't find that. You just mentioned a trade I can't find. You got it right in front of you?
7: It was Brent Suter, S-U-T-E-R, from the Los Angeles Angels to the Atlanta Braves. And they are giving up Nacho Alvarez Jr., I think that's his name.
6: Nacho, yeah.
7: Yeah, Nacho Alvarez.
6: Yeah, he's pretty good prospect. That's, yeah, kind of hate to give him, I hate to give him up, but... All right, so Brent Suter headed to Atlanta. So they get Tyler Mail and they get Brent Suter. All right, 803. One other trade before. I think we got Billy on the phone line. Billy, hang on. One other trade that I wanted to mention. Today's the trade deadline, by the way. Philadelphia acquiring three-time batting champion Luis Arraez from San Francisco. Arraez joined his fifth team in 5 years. He could hit. Maybe he's not so good in the clubhouse. I don't know.
7: Maybe not.
6: But the Phillies get right-handed relief pitcher Caleb Killian in the trade. Giants also got two minor leaguers, including prospect Raymond Marquez and relief pitcher Marty Glare. So the Phillies trying to get some help. Well, if you remember, Bryce Harper said they need some help. Well, they're trying to get you some help, Bryce. All right, let's get to our Family First Security phone line. Good morning. It's your turn talking sports.
0: Morning, Teddy.
6: Morning, sir.
0: Hey, you're talking about the hot dog eating contest. I looked it up. The record is 76 by Joey Chestnut at the Nathan's Coney Island hot dog contest in 2021.
6: Do you eat until you can't eat anymore, or is there a time limit? Did we lose Billy?
7: I believe we did, yeah. The phone's going nuts over here. Hang on.
6: Is there a time limit in that thing? Or do you
0: but
6: there he is. Billy.
7: Say that again, Billy. We lost you for a second, okay?
0: Okay, so I'm not a big hot dog eating person. I'm a burger man. But anyway, the only contest I ever won was years ago. I was in a raw oyster eating contest, and I wouldn't call it eating. You just down. I downed 44 in a minute.
6: Whoa.
0: And then started burgers. One time when I was probably high school age, somebody offered to buy me lunch, and I got 5 Whoppers and 5 orders of fries.
7: You polished off 5 Whoppers and 5 orders of fries?
0: Easily.
6: And then he ordered dessert.
0: Anyway... that's it. But about the oyster contest, the funny thing about that was there's this little skinny girl that was right behind me. She ate like about 40 of them. anyway, okay.
6: All right, appreciate it.
0: But anyway, I'm going to tell you.
6: I don't know if Billy remembers this, but we played football, I want to say at Camden or something. But now it was not a game. It was a scrimmage. And we stopped to eat on the way back, and I got into a chicken eating contest with one of our defensive linemen, James Burkett. Now, James later, they moved him to fullback. But James, I think, was a sophomore. I think James was in Billy's class. I think he was a sophomore when I was a senior. I can't remember. I ate like 8 or 9 pieces of chicken, but I beat Burkett in a chicken eating contest. Now, I could eat some chicken. But now I've got to the days I only eat chicken thighs. Or I'll eat a chicken leg, but if I order chicken, I just want the thighs. All right, we need to break, or what do we need to do here? All right, let's get to our telephone. Good morning. It's your turn talking sports.
1: Morning. I don't know what you did to Billy, but you cut Tommy off. No, hot dogs and hamburger. I think I'm going to run over to Max and have a hot dog and hamburger for breakfast.
6: Sounds good.
1: Yeah. Have you ever eaten over there?
6: You talking about
1: Max on Laurel Street?
6: Oh no. I thought you were talking about Max in Clemson.
1: No, I went to Clemson, so I ate a bunch there. But no, Max on Laurel Street.
6: Okay.
1: Been there for 100 years, and by far the best hamburgers and hot dogs in Columbia.
6: All right, I'll go check that out. Maybe try to sell some advertising.
1: I'm telling you. Well, they probably don't need it, but they might buy it from you. You know, they got lines out the back door. But anyway, good talking to you.
6: All right, appreciate it. Little free pub for Max on Laurel Street, huh? Where are we going? Oh, we got another phone call?
7: Yeah. Hopefully it's Billy calling back.
6: We start talking about hot dogs, huh? All right, good morning. It's your turn talking sports.
0: It's me again. I got cut off. I didn't really call to talk about eating, but it's a baseball thing. You ready?
6: Yeah.
0: Ran across this thing. I always scroll through Facebook. It said... but it didn't have a list of it, but it just doesn't matter. I guess it's asking your opinion. It said, what baseball player had one spectacular season but never came close to duplicating it again? And my first off the top of my head was Roger Maris. And there were some others. They mentioned Denny McClain. They even mentioned Cal Raleigh from last year. But what do you think? Do you got anybody else that had one spectacular season?
6: Let me ask you a question. Why would you think Maris only had one spectacular season? Who do you think was who was the 1960 American League MVP?
0: Well, I guess you're you say it right, but I guess spectacular would be by the fact that he broke Babe Ruth's record. That was just, you know, a spectacular feat. But
6: the poster child for that is a guy from South Carolina, Hurricane Bob Hazel. And I think he was from Lawrence. I met Bob Hazel. Bill Wilhelm introduced me to Bob Hazel. But in 1957, Bob Hazel came up and for the Braves. And I don't think he played but about 50 games, but he hit over 400 in that time, and he helped the Braves win the 1957 pennant and the 1957 World Series. So so Bob Hazel would be the poster child for the one and done, I guess.
0: Yeah. Okay. Well, I was just curious about, you know, that. What's thought about that? All right, fellas, y'all have a good day.
6: All right. Yeah. That's where he got the nickname Hurricane too, because it was just that that one year. But Bob Hazel, Lawrence. Aren't you from Lawrence?
7: I am from Lawrence.
6: Yeah. You ever heard of Bob Hazel?
7: I have not.
6: He was from Lawrence, and he played with a couple teams. He first came up with Cincinnati, mm-hmm. He played a couple years after, but he never had the same success as he had in 1957. And he only played, I looked it up real quickly, mm-hmm. He played 41 games.
7: Okay.
6: And he had 7 home runs, 27 RBIs, but he hit .403 and helped them to the to the championship. But you know, in his career, he was a .310 hitter. And he only played 110 games. Why in the world would they cut somebody who's hitting .310? But that's a little bit because after he hit .403, he hit .211, .179, and .241.
7: I think we know why he got cut.
6: But he hit .403, and Hurricane Bob Hazel is the poster child for that one great great stretch. Like I said, I met him. Bill Wilhelm introduced me to him one time, and he said, "Me Bob Hazel." I said, "The Bob Hazel," and he was really pleased I knew who he was. All right, talking sports, Fox Sports Radio 1400.
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36: With the WNBA second half underway, the Portland Fire are adjusting to life without guard Sarah Ashley Barker, who tore her left ACL in a loss to the Dallas Wings just before the All-Star break. 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
6: You know, there's all kind of confusion about this injunction that came out of Colorado. First of all, the NCAA is appealing it. But the judge who granted the right for another year for college sports to some athletes whose eligibility ran out this past season issued a new order yesterday that makes it clear the ruling does not include football players who have signed pro contracts this summer and then had a change of heart. The U.S. District Judge Charlotte Sweeney responded to an NCAA request for clarity about her Friday ruling that granted a fifth year to athletes who graduated high school in 2022 were not included in the NCAA rule that allows five seasons of eligibility for Division I players. The decision, she said, still stands, but has no impact on other NCAA rules, including its prohibition on players signing pro contracts then coming back to college. Okay, so the ruling as first written had the potential to upend the college football season as teams are starting camp and planning on the so-called 5-for-5 rule to take effect beginning next fall. And all of a sudden, some players who finished up their eligibility last year are potentially eligible. NCAA President Charlie Baker issued a statement after the ruling, saying the ruling has potentially chaos-inducing and a reason Congress needs to pass the Protect College Sports Act. The bill is being considered in the Senate. And by the way, that particular bill, which was opposed for a long time by both the SEC and the Big Ten, well, no longer. The Big Ten and the SEC agreed this past weekend to support the Senate bill that seeks to regulate college sports, ending that, ended a week of negotiations. School presidents from both conferences voted to back the bill after receiving last-minute concessions over language regarding third-party name, image, likeness deals and the so-called associated entities that often broker these arrangements between players and schools. Okay. More details need to be worked out, but the bill still has a chance to earn the 60 votes it needs to halt debate and head to an up or down vote before the Senate heads for summer break next Friday. As I have said many, many, many times, I'm conservative, and to me, the less government, the better. What did Ronald Reagan say? The scariest words in the English language. I'm from the government, and I'm here to help you. I agree with that. But this is one of those situations where I think government intervention is needed. The NCAA needs to be able to enforce their rules. And to do that, they need some kind of antitrust exemption. They need to be able to say you can't do that without being immediately taken to court. That's the only way it's going to work. All right, 803-978-1832. We've got a few minutes left before we get to the top of the hour. Don't forget, tomorrow we'll be joined by Christopher Thompson. Talk some golf with Jimmy Cusa and Carl the Thrill 10-2 Hill. Talk some football with him tomorrow as we get closer and closer to the first practice day. Got a feeling that Carl, who has been itching and itching and itching, I got a feeling he will be there tomorrow as well. All right, talking sports, Fox Sports Radio 1400. Let's go ahead and get to a timeout, and we'll get back to the phone in just a few minutes.
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6: Hi, welcome back. Teddy Hefner talking sports. Fox Sports Radio 1400. Got time, I think, to get Hank in before we run out of time. Good morning, Hank. How are you, my friend?
20: Doing fine, Teddy. You know, the big thing about it, what that judge said, was that, you know, at the time that they made the ruling back in April, it was something like, I know in basketball, it was only like 11 or maybe 12 or 14 players that just kind of out of the norm put their name in the portal. And she said that her ruling doesn't allow athletes to get in the portal now. So only those athletes that have thrown their name in the portal first are in there. And also, the athletes that had already been in the portal to get in the portal, and the fact that most of those athletes had already passed the age limit. So it's really, the clarification has really shrunk the madness this could have caused.
6: Yeah. I thought they passed a law where didn't the Supreme Court say that these judges can't make a ruling that affects the whole country? I don't know. It's going to be interesting to see if this does have any kind of a impact. I know the Clemson basketball player R.J. Godfrey is one that could be affected, although he's already in the transfer portal, I think, headed to Arizona.
20: Yeah, well, one of the issues that happened with this, though, Teddy, is you already had to be in the portal. So you had to be somebody that kind of threw your name in way back then. And then also the other thing about it, Teddy, was that teams, with camp starting in 2 or 3 days, teams that had maxed their rosters, unless you want to come off super unscrupulous, you can't add an extra, these people that are out there, you can't add them in there to surpass the roster.
6: Right. All right. Thank you. Yeah, you can't. You have to already be in the portal, and Godfrey already was. I think he had already agreed to a deal with, I want to say, Arizona. Somebody can fact check me on that one. But I don't know. It's going to be interesting to see what happens with this deal. But they've got a point. I mean, why do you exclude the 2022 folks from the 5-year deal? I mean, they do have a point there, but I don't know. Maybe the 2021 class says, "Well, why are you excluding us?" So I don't know. You got to draw the line somewhere, don't you? All right, appreciate the input. Had a lot of phone calls today, so appreciate that. We'll be back with you tomorrow, of course, as we get closer and closer to college football. Once again, Clemson will open practice on Thursday, so we'll just be, 2 days away? Tuesday, Wednesday. Yeah, 2 days away until Clemson starts practice, 3 days away until South Carolina starts practice this coming week. One thing we did very briefly, just looked at South Carolina's schedule and went 1 through 12, toughest to easiest on the schedule. Would love to hear from some of you folks what y'all think along those lines. We had 1 Georgia, 2 Oklahoma, 3 Alabama, 4 Texas A&M, 5 Florida. Is Florida too high on that list?
21: Yes.
6: Who would you put ahead of Florida? Clemson? Tennessee?
7: I'd put Florida ahead, maybe.
6: Of Clemson and Tennessee? So you'd keep them five?
7: Maybe. I have to think. Let me think on that again.
6: Because the last five's got to be Kentucky, Arkansas, Mississippi State, Kent State, and Towson, right?
7: Right.
6: So the other seven is kind of, I think the first four are pretty obvious. It's then you got, do you put Clemson ahead of Florida? Florida and Clemson on the road. John Summerall in his first year is going to be very, that's one you want to keep an eye on, see how well he does down there with the Gators, because, you know, Florida's got to have some talent.

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15: Wait a minute. If the Cavaliers had the Sixers' current roster, we wouldn't be waiting. If Bam, Giannis, and Spo were in Cleveland, we wouldn't be waiting. If Draymond and Steph were in Cleveland, even at their age, way past their prime, we wouldn't be waiting.
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15: Okay, here we go. Back and ready to roll. It is a Monday, live. It's The Herd. Wherever you may be and however you may be listening, thanks for making us part of your day. Been so long since I did a show, I feel like a student driver. I just don't want to back into anybody. Over the next hour, my buddy John Middlecoff, former NFL scout, did a pod with him last night. He's going to be joining me for the next 2 weeks. Jason McIntyre with some well-deserved time off. He's over. Well, I'm not even going to tell you where he's at. Okay, so I think everybody's missing this. I got to tell you, and I've been on this now for a while. I think everybody's looking through the wrong end of the telescope. I think the Dodgers are driving baseball, just like I think the Yankees 20 years ago, 25 years ago, were driving baseball, not ruining it when George Steinbrenner would dominate the hot stove league. So the Dodgers go out yesterday. I was told when they got Justin Tucker from the Cubs, who Chicago couldn't get out of town fast enough, Dodgers picked him up. That was ruining baseball.

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9: 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Who were they? What made them so notorious? How did the internet, or sometimes the algorithm, choose them? And what does a person do when they're suddenly confronted with more attention than the human psyche can handle? Take The Dress, a story that went uber viral in early 2015 in spite of being, well, kind of a boring optical illusion. A mother of the bride in Scotland took a picture of a dress she was thinking about wearing to her daughter's wedding. But she saw the dress as blue with black lace, and her daughter saw it as white with gold lace. One BuzzFeed post later, every single person on the internet was talking about the dress. But to me, the dress is a story about the last couple of months when the internet was still sort of fun. It was shortly before the stories that spread across the internet stopped being driven by exploited millennials with useless arts degrees and started being decided by algorithms hell-bent on growing internet usership at all costs. 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With the team at Cool Zone Media, we're taking these characters' 16th minute of fame to see what their moment meant to them and what it says about us.
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13: If the Cavaliers had the Sixers' current roster, we wouldn't be waiting. If Bam, Giannis, and Spo were in Cleveland, we wouldn't be waiting. If Draymond and Steph were in Cleveland, even at their age, way past their prime, we wouldn't be waiting.
14: A new day in the herd starts now.
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14: 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With Colin Cowherd.
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13: Okay, here we go. Here we go, hour two. It's Monday. It's good to be back. John Middlecoff joining me next 2 weeks. Absolute pleasure. We are

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7: If the Cavaliers had the Sixers' current roster, we wouldn't be waiting. If Bam, Giannis, and Spo were in Cleveland, we wouldn't be waiting. If Draymond and Steph were in Cleveland, even at their age, way past their prime, we wouldn't be waiting.
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7: Okay, here we go. Cubs have a new starting pitcher. Yankees got a bat. Dodgers making moves. Great to be in hour number 350 minutes. Urban Meyer stops by. Big Ten. SEC. Are we going to go to a 2014 playoff? I'm here for it. NIL is going to ruin the sport. Transfer portal is going to ruin the sport. I never watched more college football in my life than last year. Miami's back. Notre Dame's great. SEC still viable. Big Ten's rolling. Northwest schools, Oregon, Washington going to be good this year. So Dodgers traded for Tarek Skubal. Great pitcher from Detroit. And, trade deadline. Everybody's overreacting, in my opinion. Same thing happened when they added Edwin Diaz and Kyle Tucker, yet neither of those guys have contributed to Dodgers winning. You keep telling me they're going to ruin baseball. They're driving baseball because they're a villain. The Yankees, Steinbrenner, were a villain. So yesterday they go out. It's a three-month rental. Tarek Skubal, we had him on the show not long ago during the World Baseball Classic. Great pitcher for the Tigers. By the way, the Yankees also added at the trade deadline. They added a great bat yesterday. So the Yankees and the Dodgers, you know, number one and two in baseball revenue, both top three in payroll, both added great players that'll help them down the stretch. The difference is you don't fear the Yankees because they have a second-tier front office.

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2: If you went to the movies over the weekend, you probably helped make history.
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2: Spider-Man Brand New Day surpassed Avengers Endgame for the biggest domestic opening weekend of all time. The fourth film in the Tom Holland-led franchise brought in a massive $360 million in its debut, moving past Endgame's $357 million. Broadway's Hadestown is parting ways with Geno Seekers before he even steps on stage.
5: Seekers was supposed to join the production as Hades in September before concerns were raised about online comments and videos he made regarding transgender people. The actor previously starred in The Lion King and On the Town, but also appeared on TV shows including Yellowstone. Hadestown is still planning to bring in new talent, saying additional casting will be announced shortly. The new principal cast of Hadestown begins its Broadway run September 1st at Walter Kerr Theater. In New York, I'm Natalie Migliori.
2: And Lollapalooza wrapped up Sunday at Chicago's Grant Park. The four-day music festival featured headliners The Chainsmokers. The weather held out a day after storms drenched the park on Saturday, delaying the start of the festival. That's entertainment. I'm Daria Albinger.
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9: There's current roster, we wouldn't be waiting. If Bam, Giannis, and Spo were in Cleveland, we wouldn't be waiting. If Draymond and Steph were in Cleveland, even at their age, way past their prime, we wouldn't be waiting.
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9: Okay, here we go. Back and ready to roll. It is a Monday live. It's The Herd. Wherever you may be and however you may be listening, thanks for making us part of your day. Been so long since I did a show, I feel like a student driver. I just don't want to back end anybody. Over the next hour, my buddy John Middlecoff, former NFL scout, did a pod with him last night. He's going to be joining me for the next 2 weeks. Jason McIntyre with some well-deserved time off. He's over. Well, I'm not even going to tell you where he's at. Okay, so I think everybody's missing this. I got to tell you, and I've been on this now for a while. I think everybody's looking through the wrong end of the telescope. I think the Dodgers are driving baseball, just like I think the Yankees 20 years ago, 25 years ago, were driving baseball, not ruining it when George Steinbrenner would dominate the hot stove league. So the Dodgers go out yesterday. I was told when they got Justin Tucker from the Cubs, who Chicago couldn't get out of town fast enough, Dodgers picked him up. That was ruining baseball. Yeah, Justin Tucker's hitting 230. Kyle Tucker's hitting 230. Oh, Edwin Diaz. That was going to ruin baseball. Guy missed the first 85 games. Oh, Ohtani's going to ruin baseball. He moved up I-5. They set World Series TV records last year. Best in 9 years. You keep telling me they're going to ruin baseball. They're driving baseball because they're a villain. The Yankees, Steinbrenner, were a villain. So yesterday they go out. It's a three-month rental. Tarek Skubal, we had him on the show not long ago during the World Baseball Classic. Great pitcher for the Tigers.

0: By the way, the Yankees also added at the trade deadline. They added a great bat yesterday. So the Yankees and the Dodgers, you know, number one and two in baseball revenue, both top three in payroll, both added great players that'll help them down the stretch. The difference is you don't fear the Yankees because they have a second tier front office. Brian Cashman and his crew have remained employed, much to the chagrin of people that love the Yankees. So the Yankees added a great bat. They added a great player, but you don't fear them. What you fear is the research and development of the Dodgers in their front office. And you can argue that Detroit got players that can play immediately, but the reality is two of the three players, the Dodgers prospects, good, not great prospects, good, not great. Two of the three they gave to Detroit were 11th round draft picks. They shined them up and polished them off and refined them and developed them. Just as what the Rams do. Maybe it's the water in LA. They find guys in the fourth round, the fifth round, the sixth round, seventh round that can actually play. So again, you can tell me it's ruining baseball. The truth is about the Dodgers, the reason they've been so hyper-aggressive the last 2 years is they can see the cliff coming. Mookie Betts is declining fast, and they got 6 years on the hook for Mookie Betts' contract. Freddie Freeman's 36. Otani's hurt again. Tyler Glasnow and Blake Snell have great stuff. Can't stay healthy. Max Muncy, mid-30s. Teoscar Hernandez, past his prime. The Dodgers see what's coming. They can see the cliff. So that's why they go out and get a Yossi. I mean, think about this last year. In the World Series in Game 7, they needed a 37-year-old non-starting utility infielder to pinch hit and hit a home run. And in Game 7, they needed Yossi, their top ace, to come out of the bullpen to beat the Blue Jays, and Toronto totally outplayed the Dodgers in the World Series. I just watched the Dodgers get bullied by the Red Sox over the weekend. Empty seats. Obliterated by the Red Sox. Swept by the Red Sox. Dodgers, since July 1st, are a 500 team. They got holes. They're old. They're expensive. They got a little San Francisco 49er. They're talented, but they're old, expensive, and brittle. And they see the cliff coming. So they are going all in on this stuff to brand build. And I get it. Their takeaway is, listen, we're going to have to make some moves. We're going to have a down season here. Even McVay had a down season with the Rams. Everybody's got a down season. But the Dodgers have the number one farm system in the baseball world as well. That's after giving up prospects. So that's a pretty good indication it's not just the money. You told me Edwin Diaz was unfair. He never pitches. You told me Kyle Tucker was unfair. Guy can't hit until 2 weeks ago when he went on a heater that got him all the way up to 230. You told me Otani was unfair. Well, the Yankees and the Dodgers both bid on him. But go look at the current payrolls. Go look at the current revenue. Go look at them. The difference is you don't fear the Yankees because they're not particularly well run. So you keep telling me they're the end of baseball. I think they're driving baseball. I can remember I worked at the other network. I lived on the East Coast. And it was a really cool place to live for a decade because it was right in the heart of the Red Sox and Yankees. Everybody hated the Yankees, and they just dominate the postseason, and they dominate the hot stove league. And now everybody in New York is upset with the Dodgers and what they're doing. No, you just don't have a very good front office. And the Dodgers have the best front office in North American sports, not just baseball. In all of North American sports, the Dodgers do everything well. It'd be one thing if they had a lousy farm system. No, they're number one at that, too. They're number one at everything. Dave Roberts on the trade and the uproar.
1: It just seems like there's always blowback with us. People are passionate. We feel good about it. There's nothing that we did that no one else couldn't have done. You know, I just laud our front office. We have to have the players to be able to pull something like this off. And, you know, we still got, you know, arguably one of the top two or three or one or two or three farm systems in baseball, you know, a day later. So it's a credit to a lot of people in this organization.
0: It certainly is. And again, everybody's like, oh, this is not a rental. They're on the hook for Freddie Freeman, Mookie Betts, Otani. I mean, they got guys now that are old and expensive and brittle. This is a rental. This is brand building. Let's get one more. But the cliff is coming. Dodger fans who are really invested in this team, they see it. This is what happens when you get old and expensive. You get brittle. So they're going all in, and I totally support it. It's not ruining anything. And I don't think there'll be a strike. I'll get to that later. So when I was gone for 2 weeks, for the record, a labor-intensive vacation. Labor-intensive. The NBA announced that LeBron James, Adam Silver said, we're waiting for LeBron to make a decision because we want to get the schedule right. And then LeBron made a decision. And 2 days later, they announced the 76ers will play in the most national TV games. Okay, that's with the New York Knicks just being crowned champs, and Wemby's going to be the face of the league. And 41-year-old LeBron will have more games on TV than anyone else. And by the way, you're like, well, whatever. Yeah, Fanatic said James sold the most jerseys ever recorded for a player joining a new team across all sports in the first 2 days, including Shohei to the Dodgers, who's an international sensation as well. So you can go ahead and keep hating on LeBron, but this is two things to me. Number one is you just forget how big branding is. AC/DC, listen to my 8-track player as a kid. AC/DC still had one of the highest grossing tours the last time they toured within the last, was it 18 months, a couple years ago? Yeah. Elton John, Springsteen, Bon Jovi, Stones, Mick Jagger. What is he, 78, 80 years old? Pepsi regularly beat Coke in the Pepsi Challenge. Coke dwarfs Pepsi as a business. Brands matter. And this is something that needs to be said. LeBron James is the most influential player in NBA history. Jordan's the best shoe salesman. LeBron's the most influential, and here's why. We've never had more vitriol. We've never had more platforms. Average citizens have never had the ability to have their opinion heard directly to whoever you're criticizing. Could be Drake. It could be LeBron. It could be Tom Hanks. It could be a politician. You can directly send stuff to him. And yet LeBron, 24 straight years, the discussion leader. 3 times he, last year, number one social media views, 3 billion views last year, crushed Ant, SGA, Wemby, Jokic, crushed them. Think about this. Michael Jordan played for 9 years and said, I need a break. It's too much. Michael Jordan famously hides in his hotel room. 9 years, I'm going to play baseball. This is overwhelming. LeBron's like, year 24, bring it on. Think about that. 24 years with all these platforms, more access, more coverage. It's established now. When Michael first got into the league, it wasn't global. Michael helped make it global. It's been global day one with LeBron. More hate, more vitriol, more access, more coverage. MJ, after 9 years, I'm out. I'm going to go hit some baseballs. 24 years in a row. Bring it on. I'm here. So, listen, he's going to drive reportedly $450 million of business into the Philadelphia economy. Who needs a data center? Just acquire LeBron. Here's Jason Timp on what LeBron brings to Philly.
2: When LeBron sees a real opportunity to win a title, that dude will do anything. And by the way, that's what he saw in March. You want to know why LeBron did all that stuff in March? He saw them racking up wins and going into Houston and winning and going into Orlando and winning. And they were like, we can win the title. When LeBron thinks he actually has a legitimate chance to win the title, he's willing to do all of the things. I think LeBron can be very much a galvanizing personality for a group of young basketball players that haven't been there before.
0: The LeBron haters remind me a little of the crypto bros who have been lecturing us for years. It's going to replace the dollar. Yeah, go look at the Dow today. What is it, up another 600 points? Yeah. I think we're safe for now. I think I'll buy lunch with my dollars. You do it with your crypto stuff. All right. It's great to be back. Great to be back. I'm so shocked that Tarek Skubal is going to ruin baseball. I thought Kyle Tucker did 6 months ago. I was told that was just going to blow up the sport. Guy can't hit. He got hot a couple of weeks ago. Edwin Diaz, Ohtani. It's like, guys, one of the NBA problems right now, there are no villains. That's why every time Wemby throws an elbow, I'm like, that's great for the league. We need an international player who's cocky and throws elbows. Like most of these international guys come to America. They're nice. They haven't been westernized yet. They're not as arrogant or cocky as our players. Wemby's like, I'm throwing elbows right now. It's like, that is great for the NBA. Steinbrenner was great for Major League Baseball, and the Dodgers are. And just stop telling me the Mets spend a fortune, the Yankees spend a fortune, the Dodgers spend a fortune. Only one of them you're afraid of. And it's not the money. It's that front office that never misses for the Dodgers, or rarely misses. 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
0: 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Last year it was 5. He used to give you 65 yards rushing a game. 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Only one quarterback in the league had a higher sack percentage. Geno Smith. Then it was Lamar. Then it was J.J. McCarthy. 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I no longer trust Lamar Jackson in a big spot. 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
0: 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Everything in life, to some degree, is a value proposition or a time proposition. Is it worth the money or is it worth the time? I lived in Vegas for years and years. When I was a sportscaster in Vegas, you could get breakfast for 99 cents. I mean, it was the best. I would do the 11 o'clock news, sports, and then I would go over to Palace Station to have 99-cent breakfast, Bud Light, watch, replays of games. It was unbelievable. Now, it's so expensive in Vegas, you're better off going to the real Paris instead of the fake Eiffel Tower. Like, what's the point? What's the value proposition? So I like Baker Mayfield. I really do. I really genuinely like him. I know a couple of things behind the scenes that don't get talked about. I've talked about briefly on this show, but he's had people close to him that have not always been there for him that should be. He's done some really cool things. I like Baker Mayfield a lot, but he doesn't like the fact that the Buccaneers have not given him a new deal, so he's going to play out his current deal. And I like him, but Baker 2 years ago was a $7 million cap hit. Last year, he was a $26 million cap hit. This year, he's a $40 million cap hit. He's not talented enough to win big with that. Okay? His last 25 starts, really good to start. The last 11, he stunk. And you can blame whoever you want. So let me use Sam Darnold. You know I love Sam Darnold. Sam Darnold last year was a $13 million cap hit. Seahawks won a Super Bowl. This year, Sam's a $38 million cap hit. They're not going to win a Super Bowl. They had to get rid of a 6'4 corner. Not a lot of those in pro football. Tariq Woolen had to get rid of him. Now he's Eagles. And they had to get rid of the Super Bowl MVP, Kenneth Walker. Now they drafted late first round running back out of Notre Dame is pretty good, but may not be Kenneth Walker. Seattle will not win a Super Bowl. They'll be good. They're not going to win a Super Bowl with a great coach, with Sam Darnold, with a great roster. So 7 of the 8 highest quarterback cap hits last year missed the playoffs. Stafford's the only one that made it, and that's because the Rams have been on about a 4-year stretch where they never miss on draft picks. They hit on all of them. So, and I love Baker Mayfield. I really do, but Darnold's a bigger, stronger, healthier, more athletic Baker with a better coach than Baker. And because now he's going to a $38 million cap hit, Sam's not going to win the Super Bowl. So, I mean, Joe Burrow now is a big cap hit. Can't make the playoffs. On any given Sunday, Joe Burrow is the best quarterback in the world. Guys, unbelievable. Can't make the playoffs. They can't build a legitimate offensive line around him. Josh Allen can't get to conference championships. There's an argument. He's in that Dan Marino Elway class as the most talented quarterback ever. So, I mean, it's folks, Jalen Brunson, team-friendly deal. Tim Duncan, team-friendly deal. Tom Brady, team-friendly deals. Brady was 20 years ahead of everybody on this. Baker, last year, as a $26 million cap hit, couldn't make the playoffs in a bad division. But what's he going to do at 40? So, and again, I, it's like the mob. You know the old saying in the mob, you don't mess with people's kids. I'm a sports guy. I don't mess with people's money. You make what you make. But there is a clear truth, and Jason Light's one of the best GMs in the NFL in Tampa. There's a real, look at the numbers. The more he makes, the bigger cap hit, the less you have around him. And I bring in Darnold, because you know I love Darnold. I always said I think Darnold's better than Baker, but they're both really talented. I just think Darnold's a more athletic, bigger, stronger version. Baker probably throws, you know, and let me just throw this out too. Baker always plays better when he's got a chip on his shoulder. So some of this may just be premeditated. Baker plays well when he's angry. He honestly does. He plays well when he's got a chip. And so this will tick him off and he may have a very good year. Here's Baker on not getting a new contract.
14: Disappointing in that regard to not have, you know, to feel disrespected a little bit. And that's really the disappointing part, to feel undervalued after, you know, thinking you've earned it. I can sit here and look at other quarterbacks and peers and evaluate myself based on that and put myself in certain categories that I deserve to be compensated for that. And I think I'm a franchise quarterback. I've been told I'm a franchise quarterback. It's been said publicly from ownership down here. And so to not have a deal done is very disappointing. But I said the deadline was a deadline.
0: Okay. Nobody's disputing he's a franchise quarterback. And I'm the guy that's supposed to hate him. I even at the height of me ripping him, and I did a few times, I always said, one of the 20 best quarterbacks on the planet. College, pro, Canadian football, I don't care. It's one of the 20 best quarterbacks on the planet. Not the biggest, not the strongest, not the most athletic. Guy's got something. I like him. I really do. I've said Tampa should sign him. Nobody is disputing he's a franchise quarterback. Life is a value proposition. And when you work in an industry with a cap, you know, again, Vegas used to be worth the fake Eiffel Tower. Now, just go Air France and go to Paris. It's worth a couple extra dollars. John Middlecoff with the news.
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18: Well, speaking of quarterbacks, Colin, your guy Aaron Rodgers reuniting with Mike McCarthy. Obviously, they have a long history. McCarthy, I think, had mentioned early in training camp that he wanted Rodgers to get some snaps in the preseason. And then Aaron Rodgers told Mike Silver that, you know, it's not something that he wants to do, but if Mike wants it, he will. When you look at his preseason snaps, he has taken 8 snaps since 2018. You know what 2018 was? McCarthy's last year. And once LaFleur got there, you know, LaFleur comes from the McVay thought, no more snaps.
19: Right.
18: 42 years old. Colin, you're going to put him out there with guys trying to make a career sacking Aaron Rodgers, maybe some Johnny Tryhards. I respect Mike McCarthy. He knows a lot of football, obviously, but throwing 41, 42-year-old Aaron Rodgers out in a preseason game seems nuts.
0: Some of these old guys, Bruce Arians, Tomlin, McCarthy, some of the old guys want their guys to get preseason snaps in. It almost feels generational to me, where like the McVay guys, they're like, no thanks. Some of the older guys, they like their guys to get some snaps. I'd probably side with Aaron on this one. And I will say that I read all the stories, Aaron reuniting with his parents, which I think is awesome. This is a, you know what this really proves? Because it never, we can't, you and I know this. It was ugly at the end in Green Bay between McCarthy and Rodgers. It was ugly. I had people in the huddle that were sourcing it for me. Like, it was ugly. It was eye rolls. Aaron was over Mike McCarthy. It was an ugly last year together. I'm kind of encouraged that Aaron's like, okay, this is probably my last year. Let's just make this. Let's get the band back together. My guess is, as much as McCarthy is eye rolled by a lot of us in this space, hell, last year, Brian Shanahan was a hit as a head. It was actually, the Cowboys offense was excellent. So I think there's a high ceiling with the Steelers, a high floor with the Steelers. I think the ceiling's low. My guess is it's a pretty viable offense.
18: I think there's something powerful. The older you get, kind of being at peace with your home life, your family. That's a really big deal for Aaron Rodgers. I mean, that's a huge story that has followed his career for the last decade plus. Him posting that, him talking about it now publicly, he feels like the most mature version of the football quarterback. It's all kind of coming together, and I don't know if it's just August. I'm kind of buying in. The Steelers might be a little more offensively. I think they're going to be pretty good.
0: Same here.
18: I mean, the defense to me is the question mark. I mean, speaking of offensively, a franchise that was always terrible on offense was Chicago Bears. Well, shows up Caleb Williams, Ben Johnson. All of a sudden, Jalen Johnson, he had some high praise. He specifically mentioned that quarterback Caleb Williams, saying he hasn't seen this type quarterback in Chicago in a long time. Take a listen.
16: Honestly, this is probably the best offense I've had in 7 years, as far as going like against them, for sure. I would say they got a lot of speed, and then really just Caleb's the best quarterback I've had, again, since I feel like maybe Nick Foles, if you want to go back that far. But just as far as slinging, I feel like he's definitely doing his thing. You can see the accuracy, you can see the confidence throwing the ball in tight windows is something that stood out to me.
18: The bar's low there, Colin. This isn't showing up in New England or Indianapolis or San Francisco. This is a low bar, but obviously Caleb's last year, he was a magician. My question mark to you is, sometimes with fastball pitchers, right, guys, especially nowadays, they throw 102. It's right. Hard to develop an off-speed, a changeup, a good splitter. Caleb, the fastball is incredible, and the playmaking is incredible. Look at Russell Wilson in his prime. Caleb already showed he even has a higher level than that
0: Yes. In
18: terms of the playmaking. But the touch and the fastball is how you become, or I mean the changeup on the wheel route, a dump-off, not overthrowing a third and five that's an easy first down. If he can do that, he'll be an MVP candidate. If he can't, he's just going to be kind of a hit-or-miss, high-ceiling, low-floor guy.
0: Yeah, I think when you have that, I'll give you an example. Another guy that's got horsepower, Josh Allen. Josh Allen still makes really bad throws. He made one in the playoff game. I think when you are given, it's like the old saying, it's almost biblical. When you have a great singing voice, you're going to sing in the shower, you're going to sing in the car, you're going to sing on stage, you're going to unleash it. Yeah. And I think sometimes when you have, Dan Marino had this, Elway had it, Joe Namath had it, Josh Allen has it. I think Caleb has it. When you have that much horsepower, we have to judge uniquely because they're uniquely productive. And I just look at Caleb and I think I'm not holding him to 65% completion percentage. He's got, like Nolan Ryan walked a lot of people. Nolan Ryan gave you more no hitters, but he was slightly above 500. But when you watch Nolan Ryan, he could be on any given week the best player in baseball, dominating hitters. I just think Caleb, I'm going to give him a little bit on the, like if quarterbacking is 1 through 10, 1 is taking a snap, 10 is making an amazing play. 7, 8, 9, 10, I think there's only one football player on the planet that's close to him, and it's Josh Allen. I think his 1, 2, 3, 4, 5 needs some work.
18: And that's why Ben Johnson makes a lot of money. Do you see Liam Cohen kind of took a jab that he goes on NFL.com and all he sees is Caleb Williams? He tells his coach, no one's talking about the Jags. Well, yes, Liam, the NFL, you're going to be pushed down the ring. But when it comes to Caleb, there's clearly a lot of hype, a lot, especially now coming into this season. Isn't he kind of uniquely equipped because of the hype at USC? One of the first big NIL quarterbacks. He helped resurrect this franchise.
0: I was in LA and he was with the Trojans. I know his dad. I know Caleb. I was always taken back by he was very chill. I think, again, when you're talking about, I don't care if you're the late Kobe Bryant. I don't care if you're Aaron Judge. I think when you're great early, like LeBron James, you're just accustomed to being the focus. And, you know, some people, Michael Jordan famously, like it wore him out. But Mike Trout, not interested. But Caleb's just always been the center of attention since high school. And I think he handles it fine. He didn't let it get to his head. I think the criticisms early that he was a bit moody, I think that was totally fair. But he was like 19.
19: Yeah.
0: Okay. I don't think he's near. I don't see the moodiness that I saw 3 years ago. I don't see it at all now. So I don't worry about that.
18: I also think that Eberflus year is going to age in Caleb's favor. You know, I would say he won that one. Okay, we'll stick with quarterbacks here. You know, football's back. Ravens quarterback Lamar Jackson, he's being asked to kind of expand his game and go under center more now in this new offense led by Declan Doyle. And he calls for a more balanced offense. And listen to Lamar talk about some of his new responsibilities.
20: Youth football, I was under center. Haven't been under center since youth football. Well, consistently under center. We did it here and there in the past, but with this balanced type of offense, I feel like it'll help us out a lot. Identifying defense, letting defense, really keeping defense on their toes.
0: Yeah, it's interesting. They have the highest win total in the NFL in Vegas, and I don't get it. I think Cincinnati's viable. I think Pittsburgh with McCarthy and Rodgers will be a tough out. And Cleveland, say what you want about it. They've nailed three drafts in a row. Shadur's having a great camp. Cleveland beat Green Bay last year. Cleveland's, you go to Cleveland, crappy weather, they'll play. You got all new people in Baltimore, a rookie head coach. I think they have a first time play caller.
18: Yeah.
0: I'm not that I'm selling my Ravens stock. I'm in a wait and see mode with Baltimore.
18: He's only been under center 9% of his career. Now, yeah. When he's been under there, I think he's got 25 touchdowns, one interception, but that's a pretty big transition. Remember Rodgers early on with LaFleur, pushed back against it. Matt Ryan, when he got Kyle Shanahan, it can be uncomfortable, but Lamar, yeah. To me, the easiest way to band-aid a lot of these question marks, they had the same coach for 18 years, right? John Harbaugh, that's a huge transition. You have all these new coaches, a first-time head coach. If Lamar plays like an MVP, this team will be viable. If he has a season like last year, in and out, the Ravens could unravel a little bit. I mean, you lose your center. How many big catches did likely make for him? A lot's going to be asked on the infrastructure,
0: on
18: the front office and Lamar to kind of carry this thing. I got the Bengals winning that division. On paper, I honestly don't even think it should be close, but the games are played on the field and this division always gets a little weird.
0: In my vacation, and I had a few cocktails, I talked myself into the Browns being a wild card team.
18: You did not.
0: I did. Now,
18: Bernie Kosar walking through that door? What are we doing here?
0: It's not official, but I was just looking over rosters and draft. I love the draft so much, and I'm like, I think Shadur's undervalued. I think he can really play. I don't think he's great, but I think he's good. It's going to be out Deshaun Watson. There's going to be a crazy team make the playoffs. I'm telling you right now, if there's a crazy team make it, my vote's Cleveland. And I'm not viewed as somebody.
18: That's pretty crazy, I think. I don't know if I see that one. I don't know if I can get there, Colin.
0: John Middlecoff with the news.
17: Well, that's the news.
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17: The Herd Line News.
0: Matt Hasselbeck, Colin right, Colin wrong next hour. How about Kyler Murray? Pulling away from J.J. McCarthy. Kurt Cignetti. I got to tell you, Kurt Cignetti, John and I talked about this last night in the podcast. It used to be coaches were cocky all the time. Now we're also politically correct. Like a coach comes out and like, yeah, we're going to hammer the SEC. I covered Steve Spurrier at Florida. Steve Spurrier was unbelievable. Every press conference was a haymaker. He was just taunting Tennessee. Everybody loved it. Kurt Cignetti does it. Oh, who's this guy? Folks, you got to lighten up. Cignetti is good for the sport. Okay. Steve Spurrier, you go back and look at the quotes, and he had a comedy writer. Like Rodney Dangerfield was working weekends. He would sizzle for a decade, sizzle rivals. And then we all got, you know, we all have to say the right stuff as football coaches. Don't offend anybody. Cignetti blasting the SEC. I think it's funny. And coming up next, the reason I am sure that we're not going to have a lockout in baseball. Next, in Chicago, it's the Herd.
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0: Lamar Jackson as a starter used to average 10 rushes a game. Last year it was 5. He used to give you 65 yards rushing a game. Last year it was 26. His sack percentage has gone through the roof. Only one quarterback in the league had a higher sack percentage. Geno Smith. Then it was Lamar. Then it was J.J. McCarthy. He is a declining player, and his rush attempts have gone down since 2021. The old saying, I trust somebody until I don't trust somebody. I no longer trust Lamar Jackson in a big spot. 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
26: On the night before Halloween in 1975, 15-year-old Martha Moxley was murdered in the Tony Bellhaven neighborhood of Greenwich, Connecticut. She was rich and beautiful and loved by all who knew her. For decades, despite intense media scrutiny, police failed to make an arrest. In 2000, 25 years after Martha's murder, her one-time neighbor, Michael Skakel, was arrested. He'd been 15, like her, at the time of the crime. He was also a cousin of the Kennedys.
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26: 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Of course Michael Skakel killed his next-door neighbor Martha Moxley. He beat her to death with a golf club. 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My name is Andrew Goldman. I've been a journalist for 30 years. 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
0: Urban Meyer 2 hours from now. Matt Hasselbeck 20 minutes from now. Colin Wright, Colin Wrong, hour number two. It is great to be back. Had a couple of weeks off. J-Mac returns in a couple of weeks and well-earned vacation time. So I've said this before. I do not think there's going to be a lockout in baseball. I just think it's an easy thing in the media to say that. It's going to be a lockout. And I believe had the Dodgers lost game 7 of the World Series of the Blue Jays, not frankly gotten incredibly lucky. I mean, you got to go back to game 7 of the World Series. Everything, every lever Dave Roberts can pull worked. It was one of the best baseball games I've ever seen. You got to go back to like the mid-70s, Red Sox World Series at Fenway, Carlton Fisk. One of the best baseball games ever in terms of big stage. The margins are razor thin on the Dodgers. I do not think there's going to be a lockout because I don't think the Dodgers are necessarily going to win the World Series. And I also think rich guys never get in the way of the gravy train. And all these owners are billionaires. They're going to move some pieces around. They're not going to lock it out. The sport is booming. Ratings, revenue, interest, attendance, up, up, up, up, up. Rich guys tend to figure out solutions when money is flowing. But here's the other thing. The American media has lost a lot of the trust of the public. Now a lot of people say, that's because the media is liberal. Well, the media has always been liberal. I've been in it for 40 years. It's always leaned left. But even the sports media, to me, has gotten, you know, like really, I hate the term clicky, but it's a reality. Everything's a doomsday scenario. Oh, sport lockout. I don't buy it. And I'll give you some, just in recent memory, some ridiculous doomsday scenarios that never transpired. Remember this one? NIL is going to ruin college sports. The little guy won't be able to compete. The Indiana Hoosiers just went 16-0 in football. And the biggest guy, SEC, has regressed. The Vanderbilts in Indiana are more viable than ever. Ratings smashing previous records. The NIL hasn't ruined anything. The headlines were nonsense. How about this one? The Brendan Sorsby gambling mess will derail the sport. A week later, he was out of college football. A week later. The Tush Push, fundamentally changing the game. The injury-ravaged Niners went to Philadelphia and knocked out Philadelphia in the first round of the playoffs. And the Tush Push, by the way, doesn't work like it used to. How about this one? Small ball. That's the new NBA. Bigs get in the way. Yeah, Walker Kessler now gets paid like a superstar. Bigs, because of the emergence of Wemby, everybody's got to have two. Good God, the Thunder had two. They drafted another. They've got three. It's a big guy league. How about this? USC Notre Dame canceling the rivalry. Again, this is bad for the sport. Tradition no longer matters. I said, pump the brakes. Pump the brakes. Little sabbatical, little break. It'll be fine. It'll come back today. Just signed a new contract. Few years, they're going to play. It's all negotiations. I had a source inside USC that said, we're going to play them early in the season, not late. We're not going to go into the Big Ten schedule, have a game at Penn State in a snowstorm, and then come home to L.A. and the next 4 days later, go to South Bend in another snowstorm. L.A.'s like, we're a warm weather school. We'll play you early. We're not playing you late, which makes a lot of sense. All the doomsday crowd, NIL, tush push, small ball, lockout. I don't buy any of it. Tarek Skubal is a three-month rental for an organization, the Dodgers, that got incredibly fortunate to win Game 7 of a World Series where everything worked in their favor. Blue Jays out-hit them, outplayed them. You know it and I know it. Unless you're a diehard Dodger, you got outplayed. Blue Jays should have won that series. Could have won it in six. Okay, and the bottom line here is the Dodgers are getting old, brittle, and very expensive. I mean, Mookie Betts, the decline is real. You got six more years of that. Freeman, Muncy, Snell, Glasnow, they are expensive and they are injury plagued. Here's Andrew Freeman, Dodgers president, brilliant guy on getting Skubal.
4: Whenever there's a star level player that is available that can really shift championship odds, those are the moments that we'll be more aggressive. And we've tried in other instances and not lined up, and others where we have. But I think being by the backboard and doing everything we can to put ourselves in the best position with the core we have right now, with the way they go about their preparation to do everything they can to win a championship, when we can add to that and enhance our chances, we're going to be aggressive to do so.
0: Okay, so years ago, Steve Spurrier would stick his chest out and kind of poke everybody in college football, including SEC rivals. And it was celebrated and it was funny. Maybe Kurt Cignetti doesn't have that southern twang. He's not as likable, but he's taking shots at the SEC and he's not necessarily wrong. Here he is.
5: The Big Ten is the best league in football. I mean, we don't run a hype machine up here in the Midwest. We believe everything's earned, not given. And when we fall short, we say we fell short. We don't cry a river, whine, and complain. All right? And that's why we're the best.
0: So, over the last 3 years, SEC fans have begrudgingly admitted and acknowledged that the Big Ten's better. I don't think they've quite admitted how much better. I've said this. Thank God for the Texas economy. A&M and Texas, thank God, or it would be far worse. Alabama is no longer a national player. They got a great coach, a great athletic director, and good players. But in the last 3 years, in the playoff, the Big Ten is 13-5. The SEC is 5-9. Folks, it's not close. Playoff head-to-head, Big Ten's beating the SEC 4 out of 4. SEC 0-4. It's not close. And Texas is the only SEC team, in my opinion, capable of winning a natty. But I think their schedule's brutal, and they're not going to get the great seed, and they're going to have a tougher road. I mean, the SEC now is not even getting into the championship game. So last week, 16 of the 17 weeks, a Big Ten team was ranked number one. And I think the NIL's getting, it's pulling away. You start looking at Ohio State, Notre Dame, Texas, Indiana, Oregon. I would put Miami in there. It's pulling away from the SEC. It's not getting closer. So I've always done a Super Bowl bubble. I do it about 4 to 5 times a year. I put up a kind of a Super Bowl bubble. The teams I think can win a championship and the ones that are close. Every year, there's only about 5 teams that can win a natty if you go back 50 years. I think 5 teams can win the national championship. Ohio State, Indiana, Oregon, Miami, Notre Dame. I think SC, Georgia, Texas, return quarterbacks, return coaching staffs will be viable. But I think their schedules are tough. I think Texas, USC have too many tough road games. Georgia, I just don't think they're as good as Miami, Notre Dame, Ohio State, Oregon. Oregon could be the best team in the country. But what do you see in that bubble? An independent, an ACC team, and three Big Ten teams. This year, I believe, will be hammer to nail. SEC fans have begrudgingly acknowledged the Big Ten's for real. I think this year you're going to see a massive gap. Washington will have their best team in several years. I think equally talented or more talented than a couple of those really good Kalen DeBoer teams. So return 13, 14 starters, quarterback, workable schedule. So, listen, we can say what we want about Cignetti, and maybe he's not likable. He's a little gruff. He's a little intense. He's a little harsh. but I will say he's not wrong. You start looking at the playoff and the bowl records, the Big Ten numbers look like the SEC numbers 6 years ago. Like they are pulling away. There's still talent in the SEC. 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

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Hello, everybody. Lawton Swan back in the saddle once again. 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That is the text line and the phone line. Be a part of the program anytime, any place, anywhere. All right, welcome in. Thank you for allowing me a day away on Friday. Got a chance to go down and visit my dad. He's had a little bit of a hospital stay recently, and so I wanted to get down there and spend a little time with him, fortunately, on the mend, and hopefully we'll be getting back home soon. He is the most loyal listener to this program that I am aware of, and I've called him the producer extraordinaire in the past, which is a title that's been reserved for very few people, like Lowell the intern, but my dad would call me up and say, oh, the show wasn't airing today, or oh, we're having some issues with the audio. I'm like, thanks. He's the audio engineer. The unpaid audio engineer of the program. But yeah, so had a good chance to see him. And that was always great anytime we do get a chance to see him. But anyway, taking a look at that day, Friday. Holy smokes, what a weird day in the world of college sports as a federal court injunction granted all high school class of 2022 college athletes a fifth season of eligibility for 2026-2027, which, I mean, what are we dealing with here? I mean, what are we talking about? It feels like a federal court could have an injunction that grants all high school athletes of any era that did not play five seasons of college sports a chance to come back and play 5 years. Like, it just feels like that's the path we're traveling down. So guys like RJ Godfrey, guys like Dylan Hunter, they could have returned to Clemson. But obviously Brad Brownell and his staff have set the roster and set things where they want it. RJ Godfrey is going to go to Arizona, at least until something comes forward on this. District Court Judge Sharp.

0: Charlotte Sweeney, no relation to Dabo Sweeney, spells it differently as well, if you're wondering, issued an order on July 31st allowing all Division I athletes who began their college careers in the 2022-2023 academic year and exhausted their four-year limit this spring to play a fifth year. This is all kind of in a part because of that 5-for-5 ruling that we are going to be maneuvering towards in the future, which I certainly don't have. Really don't have a problem with that at all, because I think that, you know, the standard at one point was basically that you had 5 years to play four. And occasionally a kid would get a waiver for an injury or something like that. And they would be able to play for a sixth year, or what would have then been maybe their fourth year, but in six seasons. There was always a clock that started ticking on you when you got to school. Well, we've sort of eliminated that, and we'll have this new 5-for-5 rule. But because of this ruling, the NCAA's new eligibility model is sort of under attack. And not directly in the sense of they're trying to get rid of it, but this rule was supposed to begin with athletes that enter college in fall of 2027. And this ruling is effectively saying that courts don't, or at least the courts are saying that schools don't have to wait on the NCAA's timeline. So the NCAA had unveiled this future model. You know, this is what it's going to look like down the road. And now within weeks, Judge Sweeney has already blown a hole in it, saying, no, we're going to allow that now. So what happens? Thousands of athletes are suddenly eligible. Every Division I athlete who entered school in 2022 and 2023 are eligible. Thomas Castellanos, the former Boston College and Florida State quarterback, he's a guy that was like, hey, I'm ready to play. He wants to get back in the mix. Potentially football, baseball, basketball, softball, you know, any NCAA sport, soccer, men's and women's. Those players could potentially be eligible. And technically would be at this point. Now, if you are a coach, and this is kind of where I always have fallen on, you know, the leadership in the locker room. I understand that we can't all be in cahoots, but most of these schools likely don't have room for all of these kids that would like to return. And some of them may not. Some of them may have jobs now. Some of them have exhausted their eligibility and they're going on to the professional ranks, etc. But the coaches don't have to accept anyone. I mean, that is sort of the beauty of this. This is in the eye of the beholder, and that is the coach. And if the coach just says, nah, thanks, but no thanks, like with the RJ Godfrey situation. You know, if the coaching staff out at Arizona said thanks, but no thanks, then RJ Godfrey wouldn't have a place to land. And I'm not saying I don't want RJ Godfrey to be able to play basketball this year, but just because a judge says players are eligible for a fifth year doesn't mean that coaches have to accept players. Now, you would say, but Swanee, if Michael Jordan or LeBron James in their peak prime were available, what coach wouldn't accept them? And I agree. Like there is this metric of talent versus whether or not I'm willing to allow them to come on my team. With the right talent, then you might. So coaches have already replaced the graduating seniors. They've already signed transfers. They've already signed their freshman class. They've already promised a lot of scholarships. Most schools likely don't have much room. Now, one of the questions that people are asking about this situation is, would it be possible that undrafted NFL rookies who get cut, instead of going to be on a practice squad in the professional ranks, could they just go back to college? And in an era not all that long ago, I would have told you that's the craziest thing I've ever heard of. Professional athletes returning to college, but yet we've seen it in basketball. So why wouldn't we maybe see it from the NFL side of things? I mean, we are in the Wild West of college sports. This is undoubtedly the worst time that we've ever experienced in terms of rules not really being enforceable or mattering. And it's funny because this comes kind of on the heels of a generation that has no recollection of student athletes who were suspended because of academic eligibility issues. I mean, you mean to tell me all these guys have been jumping colleges and not one person's failing? Everybody's passing. Everybody's doing great. And Lord forbid we have a day where maybe somebody is academically ineligible and all they got to do is go to court. What's academically ineligible? How can anybody possibly be that? Like, it's chaos. But, I mean, the implications here are that it looks like potentially every player that graduates next year would be eligible to return. And the year after that, and the year after that, like, the enforceability of eligibility is becoming a serious question for college sports. And so the NCAA has come out and said that this proves that the NCAA, or excuse me, that the Congress needs to support the NCAA and act now. And so courts are making the rules. And there doesn't seem to be any rule. It's just what the court says happens, and it's happening. The NCAA would like to see antitrust protections. They would like to see the ability to enforce eligibility and fewer lawsuits. And so this will be a prime example for the NCAA when they are in Washington pleading their case about what's happening to college athletics. The sad part for the NCAA is this, and I'm by no means a huge fan of the NCAA or enforcement or how it's taken advantage of this situation for years and years and years, but right now the NCAA can't really even control, I don't want to say rule, but they can't really be in charge of anything. There's nothing that's really in their jurisdiction. It's all out of their jurisdiction. And people will complain about the NCAA, but the problems continue to be the courts. And it all started with the Supreme Court. And maybe we can make an argument that somewhere goes back to what some might say is one of the greatest documents ever penned, the Constitution, and the way that it was interpreted by the judges in deciding what's right and fair for college athletes. But what's ended up happening is that it's almost hurting. No, I won't say almost. It's absolutely hurting college athletes. It's hurting high school athletes. It's hurting the opportunities that the system once provided for younger Americans to play at the highest level. Let me give you an example. So we used to, when I was in a business management class and stuff, we would talk about like first in and first out, sort of a FIFO model, if you will, where the first items that came in the door were the first items to go out the door. And because of that fact, college sports worked with that FIFO model. The freshmen came in and they eventually grew up and became seniors and left school. Well, that's all well and good in a system where that is like a conveyor belt. And a senior class leaves and another group comes in. And a senior class leaves and another group comes in. But what we have now done, and not us, but what has now been done by this judge is that we've advanced this product like it's going out the door. Like we loaded it into the truck. And we've already brought in that next bit of widgets or whatever you want to call it into the factory. And the judge says, wait a second, those widgets that we loaded on the truck, they get another year to spend time in the plant. They get another year to be on the factory floor. And what does that create? Well, logjam. And what happens to those younger kids who are having opportunities? Well, the good news is most of these guys are already in school. The bad news is some of their development's going to be stunted and their opportunities are going to be stunted because if some of these other individuals can return, then they take spots and time and playing time. And then that encroaches on that next generation of players who are coming in. So it's amazing to me how the number of issues with college sports seem to be greater than the number of positives right now. And I can't think of a time that's ever been the case. Now, if we talk about person for person kids getting their degrees and going to school, like those are positives and they certainly outweigh the negatives. And those are things that we, I think, all recognize are happening, but that's not something that you can talk about in the college sports realm. Like when you're hosting a radio show, that's going to move the meter for people to go, man, did you hear Swanee talking about the graduation rates yesterday? Man, amazing stuff. Did you hear about that freshman at North Carolina who cured cancer? Like, now that would be, I take that back. That would be a pretty cool story if it were the case. And he was on the basketball team. That would be a good story. Sorry, maybe I didn't pick the best example there. But the broader point being, most of the conversations that we are currently having in the world of college sports, it's not even so much about NIL anymore. It's still a little bit about the transfer portal, but, you know, multi-time transfers, the situations where, you know, players are trying to get eligibility back from the professional ranks. Like, I mean, everything goes on and on and on with this sport. And we're getting closer to the college football season, and that's what we all want to talk about. I think the best news is, quite frankly, once we get into the season, we do kind of get like a 8-month respite off of some of this chaos. And I do think the good news at this point is, at least from my seat here at the Palatial 108 Studios, is I don't see how or why schools would be forced to honor scholarships. And would that really be a thing? Like, that would be, that might be the only thing that it comes down to, because earlier I said that I didn't think it was going to be all that big of a deal because I think coaches have filled these roster spots, but could they have a situation where they are essentially putting the schools on the hook to bring these players back if they want to come back? Does that make sense? Like saying, hey, you gave this kid a scholarship, and that scholarship was technically for 5 years. Or maybe it's not, because did these schools, let me think about this, because I remember there was some debate about this. Let's see, most sports scholarships are one-year agreements that must be renewed annually. Four-year agreements are the exception rather than the rule. So, I mean, if it's a one-year deal, like, I don't see how you can come back and try to get an additional year for your fifth season if that window already closed. Does that make sense? Like, if maybe if you said, oh, you got 4 years, and then the judge said, nope, they should deserve five, then maybe somewhere in a court you could end up having to, you know, be forced to honor that scholarship. I mean, I think the other thing, too, the coaches could say, well, we're just not going to play them. Like, you can't force a coach to play them, even if you brought them back. But that would be rough for the coaches to say no to these kids who they, you know, recruited all those many years ago. I don't know, man. I mean, reacting to this on the fly here over the past few days and all the different scenarios that could play out, it's like a, you know, when Clark Griswold and his son go out to the garage and they pull the Christmas lights out. Well, little knot here. That's the way I feel. Like, I feel like it's such a tangled mess. And I don't think the litigation is done by any means. And I think that that's going to be the next step, is there's going to be a kid that wants to come back to play. They're not going to have somewhere to play. And they're going to look at the school where they were playing and say, hey, what about me? And I hope they don't get back. I hope we can at least have that feather in our cap, that coaches can still decide who's on a roster, for crying out loud.
1: Now here's your chance to win $1,000. Just enter this nationwide keyword on our website, green. That's green. Enter it now.
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0: 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Not because I wanted to practice law, but because I should have realized that in the world of college football and college sports in the future, I would need to be a lawyer to be able to talk about these things with you. I mean, it's one of those moments where I'm excited when something comes across my plate that says, oh, Nuke Hopkins is going to be an assistant coach in college. Great. Certainly he's going to be at Clemson. Wait, what? Georgia Tech?
1: How dare you?
0: That's right. Nuke Hopkins has joined the staff over in Atlanta with Brent Key. Brent Key's done a tremendous job there. I mean, this guy's got boatloads of swag, a lot of fun with what he's done with that program. I really like the way he carries himself. But for Clemson Tiger fans over the weekend, you didn't need a law degree to figure out how that made you feel when you saw the news that Nuke Hopkins was going to be over there working with their wide receivers as an assistant wide receiver coach over in Atlanta. It does make you wonder if there's a day and age where he ends up coming back to Clemson and helping out and being a part of the coaching staff. I mean, Dabo Swinney's obviously got a lot of guys on that staff already who have been a part of the Clemson program. Hopkins has also said that he's not retired from the NFL just yet, but this is one of those opportunities, you know, where he'll be able to help out that younger generation. And unfortunately for Clemson and Dabo Swinney, it won't be in Tigertown. It'll be over in the ATL, if you will. So that news came out over the weekend as well. Hopkins is a five-time All-Pro, and so Georgia Tech getting one of the best wide receivers in recent history in the NFL. I mean, there was a moment during Hopkins' career where he was almost in like the Dabo Swinney, Jimbo Fisher trailing position, and what I mean by that is that is every time Dabo Swinney would set like a mark for most wins in two seasons at a college in the Atlantic Coast Conference history, Jimbo Fisher would top that mark the following year. Fisher would always kind of move a game or two ahead of Dabo Swinney early on in their careers. Well, that was kind of the same thing that was happening with Nuke Hopkins. It was Nuke Hopkins would, you know, set some mark that was just behind like one guy, and that guy would be Randy Moss. It'd be like, Nuke Hopkins has done this, but the only other part, you know, is like one other guy has done it better. And Hopkins in his career caught 1,006 passes for 13,295 yards and 85 touchdowns in 13 seasons, most of which were with the Houston Texans, where he played from 2013 through 2019. He also spent 3 years with the Arizona Cardinals and then would go on to play with the Tennessee Titans, Kansas City Chiefs, and Baltimore Ravens. A little bit of a journeyman over the past few years, but he spent three seasons, if you're wondering how he ended up over there, alongside offensive coordinator George Godsey, who was the Texans quarterbacks coach in 2014. So they have a good relationship, and Godsey is the offensive coordinator for the Yellow Jackets. And because of that familiarity with the ACC, I think familiarity with the region, Hopkins, who played at Clemson from 2010 through 2012, catching 206 passes for 3,020 yards with 27 touchdowns, will be helping out with the Yellow Jackets as they prepare for their opening game of the season, which is September the 3rd against Colorado. Kickoff is set for 8 o'clock at Bobby Dodd Stadium. And Nuke Hopkins, assistant wide receivers coach, welcome to the flats, as they say, over at Georgia Tech in Atlanta. So really, you'll need opportunity for him. Obviously, the statement Brent Key made says it all. He called Nuke Hopkins one of the greatest receivers of all time, but his value goes beyond that. He has an exceptional knowledge of what we're doing on the offense due to his relationship with George Godsey and his familiarity with the ACC. But most importantly, he's a leader of men. And Brent Key says he's very excited for their players, both on and off the field. So Nuke Hopkins going to be coaching in the college ranks, but not at Clemson, maybe one day, but he will begin his career, at least at this point, he will begin his career in Atlanta. What will be more interesting is to see how long he's there in Atlanta. How long does he stay in Atlanta as the assistant wide receivers coach? Because one would imagine there is going to come a roster spot at some point in the NFL where somebody's going to look at Nuke Hopkins and say, you know what? This is a really good football player, and he's better than, you know, a guy that we have on our roster right now. I mean, even though Hopkins is 34, I mean, he is still a sure-handed wide receiver target. And, I mean, he's a pretty big wideout, too. I mean, he's not, you know, he's not Calvin Johnson. He's like in the 6'2", 215, 210 range, somewhere like, you know, somewhere like that. I mean, he's not a little tiny guy. And athletic, smart, just a fun guy to watch play. And, you know, even though his numbers have diminished, he hadn't had a 1,000-yard season since back in 2023. I mean, he is still a sure-handed guy. And I can guarantee you this, when you throw the ball his way, people expect him to make the reception. You know what I mean? It's more of a story if Nuke Hopkins doesn't bring it in than if he does. And that kind of gives you a little bit of an indicator about his value and just how good he is. 803-450-0086. That's the text line and the phone line. All right, we still have, I think, four Atlantic Coast Conference interviews to kind of hash out with you for a final time here on the program. I think Brett Friedlander, David Glenn, David Epps, and Max Brown, who is one of the play-by-play men for the ACC Network. So we'll jump into Max Brown, the former Southern Cal quarterback's conversation with us on the floor in Charlotte a couple of weeks ago up at the ACC kickoff. Plus, we got to get you some audio from the Big Ten media days as well. Stay with us.
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10: 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Who were they? What made them so notorious? How did the internet, or sometimes the algorithm, choose them? And what does a person do when they're suddenly confronted with more attention than the human psyche can handle? Take The Dress, a story that went uber viral in early 2015 in spite of being, well, kind of a boring optical illusion. A mother of the bride in Scotland took a picture of a dress she was thinking about wearing to her daughter's wedding. But she saw the dress as blue with black lace, and her daughter saw it as white with gold lace. One BuzzFeed post later, every single person on the internet was talking about the dress. But to me, the dress is a story about the last couple of months when the internet was still sort of fun. It was shortly before the stories that spread across the internet stopped being driven by exploited millennials with useless arts degrees and started being decided by algorithms hell-bent on growing internet usership at all costs. 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With the team at Cool Zone Media, we're taking these characters' 16th minute of fame to see what their moment meant to them and what it says about us.
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0: Dalton Swan back with you on a Monday. Clemson Sports Talk, William Quackenbush. Oh, no. It just hit me. Quack still across the pond. No William Quackenbush in hour number two. Oh, no. Whatever shall we do without our buddy Quack? We'll figure it out. I just realized Clemson basketball still overseas. Man, what a trip for Quack. What a trip for Brad Brydell on the team. Man, that's exciting stuff, no doubt about that. Speaking of exciting stuff, have you been to our friends at Alumni Hall's website lately? I mean, not only do they have the Clemson merch when you click on Clemson, but Kentucky, Tennessee, Alabama, Florida, Florida State. I mean, they got it all. 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All right. At the ACC kickoff a couple of weeks ago, we had an awesome opportunity to sit down with Max Brown, the former Southern Cal quarterback, former Pitt quarterback who is an analyst, or excuse me, a play-by-play man. No, analyst. Dagnabbit. He's an analyst with the ACC Network. We jump into that interview here on a Monday afternoon. We're back on the floor at the Hilton Uptown Charlotte, the ACC kickoff, and Max Brown joins us, color commentator, going to be alongside Wes Durham this year, sir. In the booth. Man, I'll tell you what, I turned on the ACC kickoff yesterday. I couldn't make it. I saw Wes up there hosting the show. I'm like, man, they got Wes. He's running around like crazy.
1: Ever since I got the seat next to him, I'm quickly learning that he's the mayor of this conference.
2: The mayor.
1: And he gets a 10 out of 10 review from, I swear, every single person I come across with.
2: Well, you know, I want to start just talking about quarterbacks in this league. And obviously there's some big names and there's some big storylines that have kind of followed some of those guys. But you being a guy that played the position at Southern Cal and also at Pitt, you got to know what goes into the day-to-day, whether thundercloud, tape review, film study, blah, blah, blah. Walk us through, what is that like for these guys? And obviously when you were doing it, people weren't getting paid. But the job hasn't changed. The job description hasn't changed. So what is that like for a collegiate quarterback?
1: Yeah, it's a lot of work, especially in today's transfer portal era where these guys are moving around and having to learn another offense. Like it stuck out to me when CJ Bailey at NC State was saying yesterday, is like, a big reason I stayed is like, I don't want to be the new guy having to learn a new scheme and all that. When you can get to a point where you're just not thinking, it's just second nature, that's a big advantage. But yeah, that's what this summer's all about, right? You had spring ball to kind of get the growing pains out of the way, and then hopefully when you get into summer, you're not thinking about the offense, so you can hit the ground running and in fall camp. And for Clemson fans, not going into the portal and having a homegrown guy, you would hope that learning curve is not a thing, and
2: right,
1: he's ready to just step in and do his thing.
2: Well, and I was talking with Tim Bure, the longtime Clemson SID, earlier about that fact alone. Like, it feels like the stories like Christopher Vezina are the unicorn in our sport.
1: Yeah.
2: Like, we're not going to see that all that often. And I hate that. I mean, I look, you benefited from the transfer portal, a little different era, but you did. I hate that for the sport, though, because I think there was something to the era that you grew up watching and playing in and that I grew up watching. I didn't get to play in it. But that guys were at an institution, and that's who they were. Like, Darian Mintz is a great quarterback. But when he's 50 and he's thinking about where's home or where do you go back to, do you go back to Miami? Yeah. Do you go back to Duke? Do you go back to Tulane? Like, I think there's something there that the adults in the room know is going to be missing.
1: Yeah.
2: The players don't understand that yet. And you made the moves. I mean, give us your Southern Cal, Pitt. I mean, how do you?
1: Yeah. I mean, at ACC Media Days, we're
2: Pitt.
1: I'm the Pitt Panther connection. I live on the West Coast, more SC connection. But no, I'm of an interesting kind of point in the college football landscape where I finished up in 2017. So I transferred, but it wasn't officially the portal until 3 years later.
2: Right.
1: I sat 3 years at USC to try to do the Christopher Vezina type of, wait your turn at a blue blood. And then, 2 years at a blue blood's better than, kind of running around and trying to chase playing time. Grad transferred to Pitt. My take on it, though, is, I'm never going to blame a guy for wanting to go and play somewhere and get on the field because, again, I've done the other side of it, of kind of waiting your turn, and those opportunities are few and far between. But I think there is something about being able to leverage an alumni base and come back, and what you're talking about, having kind of a home base, that's powerful. And I think a lot of guys, like you said, will miss out on that for sure.
2: Yeah, and you're a guy, you mentioned it, from the West Coast out in Washington. But heck, now this is the All-Coast Conference. We go from to the Pacific with, obviously having Stanford and Cal involved, and certainly SMU's coming into the league and made a little bit of noise. But from the standpoint of the player, right, what's that travel like, and what's the burden on the body? And your old school Southern Cal, they're dealing with that too in the Big Ten, like having to travel across the country.
1: Yeah.
2: I mean, what's the wear and tear on these guys when they do go west or when they do come east?
1: Yeah, and I've called a few Cal and Stanford games, and we've talked to Justin Wilcox, the former Cal coach, about that. And it's a big deal because you're having to travel a day earlier than a lot of these other schools. So just from a prep standpoint and a body clock standpoint, I remember talking with Justin Wilcox of like, he would make it a point. They would have their strength coach walk down the aisle and blow the whistle on the plane so guys wouldn't fall asleep, to be that pinpointed with like their body clock and sleep time and adjustment and all that, and like mandating hydration, all that. So all those things that you have to worry about as a West Coast school going east, that you obviously don't have to if you're, Clemson just popping up to Pitt kind of thing. The flip side is, I don't know about you guys, but I'm always circling whenever a team has to go out west and it's a night game at Stanford or at Cal. That's an upset alert trap game because of the inverse of it.
0: That's Max Brown on the show earlier in the month, or I guess technically that was last month in Charlotte. With a quick break, we'll come back. We'll wrap up our time with Max Brown and get you towards hour number two right here on the show, the Shakes of Southland Clemson Sports Talk.
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0: final segment, hour number one. No Qualk in hour number two. A little disappointed. I totally forgot he wasn't going to be here with us today. But anyway, we were talking with Max Brown at the ACC kickoff. I want to wrap up that interview with you here. And it's always unique to hear not only the perspective of an analyst, but a guy that played quarterback at the highest level. And man, Max Brown was a highly rated and highly sought after prospect coming out of high school. But here's the remainder of our conversation with him from the floor at the Hilton Uptown Charlotte.
1: Yeah, no doubt. Max Brown hanging out with us here, color commentator for the ACC Network. He'll be in the booth with Wes Durham this year. You'll be able to check him out. First and foremost, you know, when we talk about this league right now, for years and years, it was all about Clemson. And when you were at Pitt, it was starting. That was kind of the upward trajectory of the Tigers' run. But yeah, Now it feels more like it's Miami, and SMU's getting a lot of buzz. These schools are all different. I mean, even Clemson doesn't know what they have because of the portal and all the guys you bring in. Nobody really knows. Who do you kind of feel like are the leaders in the clubhouse as we head into the kickoff of the season? Do you have a couple of teams to watch?
2: I think that is like the question of the of this conference, where this is my third ACC media day since I've stopped playing, and this is the biggest gap, at least preseason, between team one and then 2, 3, 4, 5, 6, and like, who is that going to be? The team that intrigues me the most, I don't know if I'm willing to pound the table and say, hey, they're going to be the number two team, but it is Cal, because I think JKS is the best quarterback in the country, not even the conference, the country. I know that's a hot take, but if you tell a like NFL evaluator that, they're kind of like, oh yeah, like we know. It's just Cal's not the best team, and his offensive line was terrible last year, but they went and got two of the most intriguing guys, Ian Strong from Rutgers, all ACC receiver, and then Adam Muhammad from Washington, who was supposed to be Washington's feature back. So two sneaky transfers with him there. If Cal and Tosh can bring that defense, they could be interesting. But the classic SMU, Louisville, Clemson, obviously, for a lot of those schools outside of SMU, like, if you can find the quarterback, you got a shot.
1: When you said you weren't going to pound the table, you know who I thought you were going to say? NC State, the CJ Bailey, and their schedule. I think their schedule sets up, but you know, Dave Doerr's just never quite been able to kick in the door.
2: What they lost in the portal scares me. Yes, you get CJ Bailey, but you lose both receivers, Hollywood Smothers in the backfield, your left tackle, Jacarius Peak as well. It just, the depth there scares me. But I also don't think they're not going to get hit by the injury bug the way they did 2 years in a row, at least for Dave Doran's case, fingers crossed. But hard to go wrong with NC State as well.
1: Max Brown with us here for a few more minutes. So, Max, let's talk about Clemson for a second. I know that you've got all these schools to be in tune with, but Dabo Swinney's message has always been sort of similar. This year he got asked, what are the goals? And he talked about, you know, pointing things in the right direction and getting more wins. That didn't sound like typical Dabo. How much do you think last year maybe affected his mindset on what it might take to push this Clemson team back to where it once was?
2: It's a good point. And I had I was on the call for the Troy game, so Clemson fans will get nervous about that one. That was that was a close call. I think it's a great question, because to me, like, that is the question this year. I feel like Dabo's had the same or a similar message the past decade because Clemson's been winning. So it's kind of been a rinse and repeat type of deal. But now that you didn't win last year, the message has to adjust, or it feels like kind of just lip service. And we're going to find out real quick what that looks like. I think last year was a shock. Obviously, you're coming into this season feeling like, you know, you're in a spot to contend for a national title, and you don't get anywhere close to that. What was intriguing to me is I thought, hey, maybe Dabo would, you know, dip into the portal a little bit more than he had, and he doubled down pretty much on the philosophy, which part of me respects it, mm-hmm. but part of me is like, that would be a huge concern, because if last year didn't wake you up to kind of how the things are evolving, you know, what's going to? But then he's also had tons of success where maybe it's, hey, we trust our high school pipeline and we're sticking to our guns, which part of me also respects.
1: Well, really only one addition on the offensive side of the ball being Chris Johnson from SMU, who they said came in at Clemson running like a 4.35 or something, and they said he's down like a 4.28. I'm like, that is blazing fast.
2: I think I remember on my board last year calling SMU games, they had like the big back and then the speedster, and he was just like, speed. That was like the one line.
1: Right. Well, final thing, and I'll get you out of here. Chad Morris returns to Clemson. Yeah. He was the offensive coordinator back when you were playing college ball. He's been away from the game for a while, but sort of still helping out with Tony Elliott and Virginia with his son Chandler there. He was a guest on our show throughout the year, so for him to be the new OC, or the, I guess that's what you would call him, even though he's been there before, the OC again, really cool for me. But what do you think it could mean for this team, having that guy calling plays?
2: Yeah, real quick, your audience might get a kick out of this story. So I'm a West Coast guy. I grew up in Seattle and was a big recruit there back in the day. And I remember my high school coach like brought me into his office at the time and was like, hey, the Tigers want to offer you. And I remember being like, oh, like Missouri. That's when like, you know, Chase Daniel was rolling. He's like, oh, not them. I was like, all right, LSU, sweet. Again, West Coast guy. So I wasn't necessarily thinking. He goes, no, it's Chad Morris from Clemson. And it speaks to how far Clemson's come. We're like, you know, when I was coming in 2011, 12, 13, Clemson wasn't necessarily the blue blood, but they were on their way. And now if you said, hey, the Tigers were offering you from a West Coast kid, you would think Clemson right away. So it's funny, full circle moment that Chad was that conversation back for me back in the day, and hopefully get to cover him again this year. I'm intrigued to see what the offense looks like, right? It was claim to fame was the, Smash Mouth spread.
1: That was it?
2: That was innovative. Listen. That was very innovative, 13 years ago? Yeah. Now it's a little bit more mainstream in terms of, I think, coaches trying to do that. What are those wrinkles? Has he picked anything up by being on the sideline the past few years? That's what I'm fascinated to see.
1: Max Brown, again, thank you, Max. And best of luck to you and Wes. I know you guys will have a lot of fun. Who's on the field with you guys?
2: Yeah, we got Madison Fitzpatrick.
1: Okay.
2: Former FSU beach volleyball player and climbing the ranks as well.
1: Nice. That'll be a lot of fun keeping up with you guys throughout the season.
2: Looking forward to it.
0: There you go, Max Brown, again with us at the AACC. Kickoff 803-450-0086, hour number two coming up, and we will not have William Quackenbush with us as he's overseas with the Clemson Tiger men's basketball team. I wouldn't say I'm scrambling, but I got some ideas of what we might jump into, but definitely we may touch on some more about this Judge Charlotte Sweeney and the ruling that has shaken up the NCAA over the weekend. Stay with us.
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is hour number two. That's drive time right here on the show that shakes the Southland, Clemson. Sports Talk on Swan hanging out with you. 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Man, no William Quackenbush. He's over across the pond as Clemson Tiger men's basketball team takes on several different opponents over the next couple of days. I think they got one more game and then they'll be back. But, you know, it's interesting. If you're just joining us, former Clemson Tigers, a couple of former Clemson Tigers, are potentially going to fall in line with this new ruling by the NCAA where, well, not by the NCAA, by a judge that sort of mimics the NCAA's new rule that is 5 for 5, meaning you have 5 years to play 5. And it was supposed to start with athletes in the fall of 2027. If you just get in your car today going home from work, because of this judge's ruling, this has trickled back to student athletes who entered in 2022. So what does that mean? Well, that means that yesterday, reports began to surface that former Clemson and Georgia forward RJ Godfrey has signed to play with Arizona. Now, you might say, well, why didn't Clemson keep RJ Godfrey? Why didn't Clemson keep Dylan Hunter? Well, there were no guarantees that these individuals were going to have a chance to come back and play. This was not something that would have been even in the minds of Brad Brownell or his coaching staff that this would happen. I mean, I guess at some point in the litigation age that we are living in the world of college sports, maybe we should have understood that, hey, there might be something that comes up along the way that changes the rules. I might argue that we, and as ridiculous as this might sound, we might actually be closer to student athletes being eligible to play college sports for as long as they want. I know that sounds ridiculous, but we might be closer to that than we are to college athletes just playing 4 or 5 seasons again. Because I don't know what would stop at this point a kid from suing to be able to play and to be eligible for more time and not having someone somewhere say, well, as you know, as long as they're taking classes, maybe we'll allow it. Maybe you get a 4-year degree. Maybe now you get a master's degree. Then you get a master's plus 30. Then you get your doctorate and you play 12 years at Clemson. I mean, is that the direction that we might be heading? Because that's how it feels. That's how it feels. Like we

0: maybe heading down a path of where what becomes the limiting factor of being a college athlete? Like we seemingly have some rules in place that limits high school athletics. When you graduate from high school or once you've had your 4 years at the high school level, you move on. There's no going back. I mean, and far be it for me to believe that at some point we won't have that. Like, I'll give you an example. With my son and with many kids, people think about like having them stay in eighth grade for an extra year if they're kind of young so that by the time they're a senior, they're 18 and so on and so forth during their senior year or turning 18 just after their senior year. Well, with that in the high school level, if you start high school, if you advance to ninth grade, there is no going back. There is no getting the additional year. But in college, there doesn't seem to be a realistic limit at this point. And they're trying to create that where when you turn a certain age, you're no longer eligible to play college sports. So I don't know what that future model will look like. I don't know whether or not the era that we exist in will continue to look like they expected it to look in the fall of 2027. Instead, it's starting to feel like this is something that we are going to see trickle down. And players who entered in 2023 can expect to play 5 years in 2024. And this all filters, as we noted earlier in the program, down to players that are coming in from the high school ranks as well. And now that coaches, and this is where it's really going to get tricky for incoming freshman athletes, is that now that coaches are seeing that the 2022 class is getting that extra year, well, at the end of the season, last year, Brad Brownell knew for a fact that Dylan Hunter and RJ Godfrey were going to be allowed by a judge, or if it was just the ruling that they would be allowed to come back and play another year, then he would have probably prepared for that and kept the roster spot available for them. After their decision was made, if they were going to go pro or they wanted to stay, he could then choose to do what he felt necessary with those positions. And if they chose to stay, then he would not have given scholarships to either transfers or guys coming out of high school. Well, if coaches all across the country all of a sudden look at what happened this year with the 2022s and realize that there's nothing stopping it from happening with the 2023s, then you're not likely to go out and bring in as many kids from the high school ranks this coming year. You're not going to sign those freshmen. You may not sign those transfers because the graduating seniors or the expected graduating seniors won't be leaving your program. They'll be sticking around, meaning that veterans will not only continue to eat roster spots, but will eat development. Now, where it could have a negative impact on some schools is some of those younger kids, maybe they look at their roster spot at Clemson, just for the sake of this program, and say, you know what, I can play next year at Virginia, so I'm going to transfer there. They don't have a point guard with eligibility. I believe I'm better than the guys that they have on their roster. I'm going to go there and compete, and maybe you become the likely starter instead of sitting a year behind a guy that you've already sat behind, knowing that that guy's going to return for another year. Like, this is not a one-time deal that is impacting the back end of rosters, which is how the NCAA, I think, was really trying to set it up. they were trying to set it up so that the new kids that came in got an additional year by comparison to the kids that came in the year before. And the judge, Judge Sweeney, Charlotte Sweeney, no relation to Dabo, different spelling, as I noted earlier, she said, no, that's not going to be the case. That's not how this is going to work. Those students who are already in school deserve the same protections that the 2027 student athletes are going to get. And we aren't waiting on the NCAA's timeline to advance this rule. We're making it the rule now. And for those student athletes all across the country that thought their careers were done, they are now eligible again. And it may not be a big deal. Some of these guys may have advanced on to their lives in business. They may not be working out. They may not have expected to ever be able to play basketball again, or football or baseball for that matter, or whatever. They may not have expected the opportunity to play again. But given this ruling, those student athletes next year at the end of their season may very well continue to train, to stay in shape, to continue to do off-season workouts, understanding that there doesn't seem to be a reason at this point that their eligibility would be called into question, which would mean that they would be available to play next year. And whether they play at Clemson or Georgia or Alabama or South Carolina is neither here nor there. They just simply would be eligible, and they know it in advance. Now, I don't know that anybody's necessarily against the idea of college athletes getting 5 years to play five. I don't know anybody that's really against that. But the way it's been instituted, because it's been deemed essentially unfair to those kids that enrolled in 2026, that enrolled in 2025 and 24 and 23 and 22, we are now seeing this thing back up. We're seeing it back up, and that's where these issues and the slog jam is going to repeat itself year after year after year. In the future, and maybe it would have felt the same in 2027. I can't see into the crystal ball to know exactly what it would have looked like or felt like for fans of all these teams across the country down the road when we get there, right? When we cross over into that 2027 era. I think next year will feel more normal, knowing that in all likelihood, all those players will be approved to play, which would mean that it's just kind of advanced. What would that be? Four classes? But either way, what happened to these 2022 kids and the rosters and the opportunity to return certainly seem like a bit of a miss from the standpoint of preparation for the coaches and the players. And it just kind of fell into, just kind of turned into a mess because nobody expected it to happen. 803-450-0086, text line, phone line. If you want to be a part of the program, you can. And we actually had some people hit us up a little bit earlier via the text line on this. The first texter, Robbie, says he's got concerns about high school players. Says the people getting hurt are the high school kids. If seniors keep coming back, that's fewer scholarships for recruits. Somebody loses, and it's probably the next generation. Robbie, that's my main talking point on this thing. And I don't know that there's a great way to fix it. Even if you hash it out to 2027, that would, I think, begin to feel like it's hurting kids coming up in the next classes. And maybe it will all come out in the wash and it wouldn't have been any different per se once it happened in 2027 anyway. But again, I find that very hard to speculate on. And maybe this is going to work out just swimmingly. I will say, I think next year, the bigger logjam again, I think the bigger issue becomes next season. Now that we know that this ruling is out there, it's hard to believe that if a kid in the 2023 and 2024 class want to come back for a fifth year, that there's any reason that they would be denied. I can't give you a reason it would be denied based off of the precedent that was just set. Right? Like if it's okay for the 2022s, it's going to be okay for the 2023s and so on. Andrew says, Swanee, this is getting ridiculous. Every time the NCAA makes a rule, a judge changes it. How are coaches supposed to build a roster when nobody knows who's actually out of eligibility? Well, Andrew, this is where we might need to just go ahead and cross into a situation like we kind of have it in high school. And I don't know what the age limit is on a high school athlete, but I'm sure you can't be 25. I don't know if you can be 19 in high school. I would make an argument that the real issue here would become safety across the board. And I would almost say instead of 5 for 5 to play, I think set it at, if you come out of high school at 18, make 23 the age. You can't play college sports once you turn 24. And let me see, is there an age limit now? I thought there was something about this, like 25, except for kids who like go to BYU and they do their missions or something like that. Under the NCAA's new eligibility rule, there are age triggers. A student's five-year eligibility clock starts when they first enroll or the start of the academic year known as their 19th birthday. There's no rule that says you can't play after age 24 or you can't be 30 and play. Instead, the age rule prevents someone from waiting until they're 2024, 2025, and then enrolling, expecting a fresh 5 years of eligibility. Once your five-year clock starts, it runs continuously. The only limited exception is military service, pregnancy, or religious missions. So it's an age trigger, not an age limit. There we go. The NCAA isn't saying that you have to stop playing at a certain age. They're just saying that your five-year clock starts no later than the age of 19, whether you're enrolled in college or not. One interesting wrinkle, however, from that current court ruling is that it doesn't eliminate that age-based framework. It grants an additional year to the affected 2022 athletes and doesn't wipe out the NCAA's other eligibility rules. And according to what I found here, Charlotte Sweeney, the judge, later clarified that the ruling does not allow players who sign professional contracts to simply come back to college. Okay, so that's good because we talked about that in hour number one. Again, I don't know what the best practice is for college athletics, but I do believe the best practice is that these individuals who are playing outside of their athleticism should be just like the college students. High school athletes have to follow the same guidelines as high school students. College athletes should as well. They should be in classes. They should be on campus. They should be getting an education. They should be earning a degree. And if they're falling short of that, they should be ineligible to play the sport. But right now it feels like we don't have any rules, and that, like our texter mentioned, like judges just make rulings. And that's frustrating. There's no doubt. All right, with a break, we'll come back with more here on a Monday afternoon.
1: 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Enter it now.
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0: Dalton Swan, Clemson Sports. I'll back with you on the Monday. 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TikTok, Instagram, Facebook, Twitter. Just search for Clemson Sports. So don't be fooled, though, by the imitators. And there are some out there. But look for our logo. You'll recognize the tiger face. And hopefully you'll find us. Want to give you the rundown of Clemson's media schedule. Coming up, practices begin Thursday. So Dabo Swinney availability at the Smart Family Media Complex. So we'll have some opportunities there to hear from select players post-practice. Tigers will be back on the field on Saturday with a practice, and we'll get a chance to hear from some of the players as well. We do not know who those players are. I don't think I'm not trying to be secretive here. Okay. Then they'll practice on Saturday. They'll come back practice again on Monday, Tuesday, Wednesday over at Jervy Meadows. Friday, they'll take a day off Thursday. Then they're Friday at Jervy Meadows. They'll have a scrimmage. The first scrimmage is August the 15th. And they'll practice again on Monday the 17th, Tuesday the 18th, and Thursday the 20th. That's fall camp. And then Clemson will get into preseason preparation for their matchup on the road at LSU. So that's going to be one of the big storylines, obviously, of the first week of the season, simply because these two teams, you know, Clemson's got so much riding on sort of a return to a high level of success, and LSU feels similarly in regard to having a new coach and the possibilities of hope that they have for a good year. They've got a great roster. I mean, that's they got a roster, you know, one of the best rosters money can buy, you might say. But that's one of the issues that they are currently dealing with, because even though you and I know that the Pete Golding situation with Luke Ferrelli is one of the worst sort of storylines we've heard in a while, Ole Miss is suing a couple of players at LSU for nearly $1 million following Lane Kiffin leaving and taking a couple of those players to Baton Rouge. Devin Harper is one of those. Prince Will Umanalayan is another one. And so they broke confidential revenue sharing agreements when they transferred to play for their former head coach when he left. And this was an issue that I talked about on this program years ago, when players were allowed to freely move without having to sit out a year. This is a scenario that I and many others, I mean, listen, you don't have to be a rocket scientist to know that at some point a coach was going to leave his school and take really good players with him when he left. And this, you know, unless something happens to change the rules, this will happen again. And I'll give you a prime example of maybe how this could have been worse for Ole Miss. I mean, what if they had not been in the college football playoff a year ago? I mean, what if they had not been playing late in the season? Then those players, and I know they still had the right to leave after the fact, after the season was over. However, had they not been in the college football playoff, many more players may have decided to go with Lane Kiffin to LSU. And who knows, maybe quarterback Trinidad Chambliss would have been one of them. And this is where, like, I worry at some point there's going to be a situation, and I don't really put Indiana in this storyline with all the players that left James Madison and went to Bloomington and became players on Kirk Cignetti's national championship team with the Hoosiers a year ago. I mean, but there were some, right? But what is it going to mean when it's, instead of a few players going, 40 players, right? So Ole Miss is seeking $550,000 for one of the players and $400,000 for the other for early termination payments. University is also asking for interest, attorney fees, court costs, and additional damages allowed under the agreements or state law. LSU, however, is not named as a defendant in either lawsuit. According to the complaints, Ole Miss says both players signed 2026 revenue sharing agreements that required them to maintain remain being enrolled at Ole Miss, stay in good standing with the football team, and maintain active athletic financial aid agreements to receive their payments. The agreements themselves were not included in the lawsuits. Ole Miss said their terms are confidential and disclosed only the portions that it considered necessary to make its breach of contract claims. Now, look, you know how I feel. I could care less what happens to Ole Miss. As a matter of fact, if they were terrible this year, I'd be good with it. If Luke Farrelly got hurt in game one, I'm okay. I'll live with that. Trinidad Chambliss doesn't have a great season, gets banged up, no problemo from me. I could care less about what happens to Ole Miss this year because of the way their head coach handled the Luke Farrelly situation and then the way he further handled it at the SEC Media Days. But I also recognize that this is something that we are going to continue to see. And it just further proves what I said in hour number one, man. I need a law degree to work in this business in this day and age. So we'll see what the outcome of this is, but color me one that thinks it's quite ironic that Ole Miss is trying to rectify this situation in court while being willing to basically rob and...
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7: Hey there, I'm Jason Alexander, and this is my dear friend, Peter Tilden.
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8: 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Jerry Seinfeld wondered why they refused to make the stall door go all the way to the floor in a public bathroom, but he didn't get an answer. 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
8: 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How about that?
7: 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No, really?
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11: 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Homework went by the wayside, and so did sleep. These gamers only had one thing on their minds: Sword Quest. This wasn't just a new game. 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

0: Lawton Swan, Clemson Sports Talk, Fox Sports Radio on a Monday. 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Hit them up today, and they will make outdoors fun again. All right, so I know we've talked a lot about college sports today. We've talked a lot about this new NCAA, or this new judge's ruling on NCAA eligibility. And I mean, that is a big, big deal for sure. But you know, one thing we have not talked about is the fact that we've got football this Thursday. The Hall of Fame game between the Carolina Panthers and the Arizona Cardinals. It's 8 o'clock on NBC. This is the beginning of what I would argue is the greatest sports probably 5 months, nearly a half a year, that we have. Not only will you have the NFL and NCAA football, but you also begin to get Premier League soccer as well. And if you don't watch some of that, man, that's good stuff to watch. And it's early in the day too, because you've got, you know, the time gap across the pond. So you can wake up, watch a Premier League match, and then get into some college football and get into some pro football, depending on what days of the, you know, weekend we're talking about. But man, there is no doubt about it. It's here. And I can't believe that, you know, Clemson doesn't open camp officially until August the 6th. That's Thursday, and that's the day that Carolina and Arizona are getting out there on the gridiron. Now, I'm not going to sit here and try to make you think that, oh, I'm so heavily invested in preseason NFL football, because I'm not. I can't even, I really can't think of like a Hall of Fame game where I've tuned in to watch it. But I will say, when Trevor Lawrence, for example, Deshaun Watson, for example, when those guys are rookies, when they were rookies, I definitely tuned in to watch their preseason games. And so I think anytime you have a little connection to players who are playing at the next level, and more specifically, and I think, I don't know that South Carolina fans have really had the chance to have that kind of excitement about a quarterback at the next level that Clemson fans have been able to have in the past few years. And in fairness to South Carolina fans too, this is really the first time Clemson fans have been able to really be excited about a former quarterback at the next level. I know certainly for the Gamecocks, Spencer Rattler is a guy that they want to follow, but it doesn't appear, at least at this point, that Spencer Rattler's career is going to pan out into a, you know, a situation where he's a everyday quarterback with a team unless somebody gets hurt. It just doesn't seem like that's who he is. Maybe he continues to develop. I think he's embracing his role as a backup there in New Orleans. And when the starter's out, you get to play. And I think it would be foolish for me to make you believe that that might not be the best job in sports to be a backup quarterback in the NFL. I would say Charlie Whitehurst is probably a heck of a lot healthier, probably feels a lot better than a lot of the guys he backed up. Now, his bank account isn't nearly what theirs is, but it's not... not bad, and it's much more than what probably yours is. And so that's kind of the thing that you have to think about, like from the standpoint of a starting quarterback in the NFL. I mean, those guys, they are taking the brunt of the hits and the injuries, and they're banged up. you know, their knees after their careers are over are really bad. By comparison, the backup quarterback, I don't know how many throws and snaps they might traditionally get, but it's not nearly what the starter gets. I mean, if there's a bright spot for a guy like Spencer Rattler with New Orleans, it's that Tyler Shuck, who was a rookie a year ago with them, I don't feel is like, I don't think there's like this huge gap, if that makes sense. I don't think it's how you might feel if you were behind Patrick Mahomes, for example. And I would say the other thing too on that situation is that because a quarterback is such a valuable piece of the chessboard, if Tyler Shuck were to have like a great year this year, and you have a franchise out there that decides the guy that they have, maybe he's aging, isn't getting it done, maybe you get in some kind of trade deal where you bring in some additional pieces because that quarterback can command, you know, pretty high dollar in terms of other, you know, so that the team can acquire pieces to improve the program around maybe the backup if you didn't feel like there was a huge gap between the two. And then all of a sudden, maybe Rattler's getting more playing time. But man, being a backup in the NFL, man, it's not a bad gig. And I would imagine that there are probably as many backups, and this tells you a lot about how much they make. I bet you there are as many backups in the NFL who didn't play much that look back at their career and are probably thankful, knowing how the guy that was the starter in front of them is maybe health-wise, maybe how their knees and hips and how they get around-wise are. Maybe some of those guys who were, obviously you want to start, right? You want to play. But maybe those guys are looking back at their buddies and going, man, you know what? Maybe it was best that I wasn't out there getting banged up and hit over and over and over on the gridiron throughout the season for years and years and years. Final segment, keep it locked right here on Fox Sports Radio 1400 The Midlands and around the world on the iHeart Radio app. Stay with us.
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6: What's happening, fellow sports fans? It's Andy West. Let's look back on this day in sports history, August 3rd. We'll start off in 1960, where history is made as the Cleveland Indians trade manager Joe Gordon to the Detroit Tigers for their manager, Jimmy Dykes. It was the only manager-for-manager trade in the history of baseball, and it didn't help out either team. Dykes managed the Indians until 1961, while Gordon left the Tigers immediately after the season to coach the Kansas City Athletics. Today in 1996, Andre Agassi, the Dream Team, and the U.S. Women's 400-meter relay team win Olympic gold medals in Atlanta, while the American men's 400 relay settles for silver. And today in the year 2000, 3 months before the start of the season, the Orlando Magic acquire Grant Hill from the Detroit Pistons in a sign-and-trade deal for Chucky Atkins and Ben Wallace. Hill, along with future All-Star Tracy McGrady, were supposed to lead the Magic to prominence in the Eastern Conference. However, Hill's 7-year, $92 million signing didn't turn out very well. Hill played just 202 games in his 7 years in Orlando.
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What have you done for me lately? It's a fair question. Just don't lose sight of the bigger picture. Don't forget history. Lucky for us at Clemson, the answer to the questions, what have you done for me lately, and what have you done always, are the same. We win.

0: final segment on a Monday, man. Happy first day of school with so many of you teachers and students out there and parents sitting in the car line. And oh, man, tomorrow is our first day back. Speaking of the car line, you know, I think a lot of us go through life and we wonder if we ever had a $1 million idea. You know, did you ever have the idea that had you instituted it differently, you could have retired? How do you live with that if you actually have it? Because I have it. Because I created a car line system that was not only adopted by my school, but adopted by basically every school in my district. I feel almost certain it's been adopted by most schools in the area. I see my hang tags all over town. And had I only perfected that behind closed doors and kept a lid on it and made a proprietary system, I probably wouldn't be working, I'll tell you that much. I mean, I'd still be doing this. Listen, I'll talk to you every day of the week, but I probably wouldn't be going to the old day job. Maybe I wouldn't be talking to you. I'd probably be on the lake. Maybe I'd be at my beach house. Anyway, again, good luck to all of you. All the teachers are returning, all the students. I mean, it's a wild time. I mean, the other thing that's crazy, again, it's just August 3rd. It's just August 3rd, and we're going back to school. I don't know where this shift in the calendar came from. I don't know what administrators or people across the state looked at that said, hey, you know what? Let's shift it. Let's get out earlier and start earlier. I don't know if it's temperature. I will say this. I know days at school in like early June back in the day, like I can remember like June 3rd being at school and it was hot as blazes. Maybe that's a part of it, is, you know, trying to get us out of school before the heat really kicks in. That's the only thing I can figure out. And speaking of heat, there are experts that now are urging for new rules to prevent heat stroke in linemen. Now, we saw during the World Cup, just for equality, even games played indoors still had a water break. That's not been the tradition in sports. But according to an article on ESPN, as practices ramp up for hotter than normal temperatures in much of the country, two organizations are calling for a different approach to prevent heat stroke in linemen, who make up 90% of the heat stroke deaths in high school and college. The National Athletics Trainers Association and the National Federation of State High School Associations urged coaches to adopt preventative tactics such as excluding linemen from mile runs, serial sprints, and other preseason performance testing during the first weeks of the season. They also cautioned against using exertion drills as punishment, which were cited as factors in 37% of heat stroke deaths. Within the past 2 months, two 14-year-old high school linemen in Arkansas and Louisiana have been hospitalized due to heat-related incidents, according to local reports and social media posts. The average number of deaths per year has remained steady over the past few decades, despite greater awareness and other improvements, according to the Director of Special Projects for College Athletic Trainers Society, Scott Anderson. He was the former head athletic trainer, by the way, at the University of Oklahoma. He said, quote, if we look from about 2000 to present, they've gone from about 2.1 per year to 2.6 per year. So the bottom line is we're not preventing fatalities. Linemen are particularly vulnerable because of their size and weight for having a heat stroke. So that's one of the things that is certainly on the minds of coaches and programs across the country. I think one of the big problems that you have is there are some individuals you know, and coaches who probably don't care about these rules. And I'm not saying they don't care about their student athletes, but they think that this is all just mumbo jumbo. You know, not it's not going to happen to them. That's kind of the mindset. It's that, well, you know, this happens, but it's not going to happen to us. But then it does. And, you know, I don't know at what point a coach for a fatal or a near fatal heat stroke is going to be held accountable, or if they can be. I don't really know the ins and the outs of that. But clearly, the data is showing that the numbers are not steadily increasing, which is good, but they're not dropping either. And so we just got to be, I think, a little bit diligent, especially coaches, when the temperature is certainly above a certain level on the gridiron. All right, we got to get out of here. We'll be back tomorrow. Until then, as always, y'all take care now and go Tigers!
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